0: souls to heaven, especially those in most need of thy mercy.
1: Grace of the mystery of the resurrection, come down into my soul and make me truly faithful. The second glorious mystery, the Ascension. We offer thee, O Lord Jesus, this decade in honor of thy glorious ascension, and we ask of thee, through this mystery and through the intercession of thy blessed mother, a firm hope and a great longing for heaven. Scripture. You shall be witnesses unto me in Jerusalem, and in all Judea, and Samaria, and even to the uttermost part of the earth. And when he had said these things, he was raised up, and a cloud received him out of their sight. Meditation. All that Jesus said and did, his life he gave, his spirit he imparted, was entrusted to his apostles, that they might preach to all nations, giving what they had received. As members of his body, we too have a part in this commission, to live out in our lives what we have received from Christ in body and in spirit. His ascension into heaven is the incense of our presence in Christ before the Father, who presents all our love and needs to him until God's plan is fulfilled in making Jesus and Mary known and loved. Fatima Reflection. Our Lady drew all three children to live in a way of life that brought them to the heights of holiness in a very short period of time. Jacinta and Francisco were taken to heaven soon, but Lucia was to stay here some time longer. Do we recognize in this invitation the same call for us to spread the gospel in our own day? Jesus wishes to make use of you to make me known and loved. He wants to establish in the world devotion to my Immaculate Heart. How will I respond?
2: Our Father, who art in heaven, hallowed be thy name. Thy kingdom come, thy will be done, on earth as it is in heaven.
3: Give us this day our daily bread, and forgive us our trespasses, as we forgive those who trespass against us. And lead us not into temptation, but deliver us from evil. Amen.
4: Hail Mary, full of grace, the Lord is with thee. Blessed art thou amongst women, and blessed is the fruit of thy womb, Jesus.
3: Holy Mary, Mother of God, pray for us sinners, now and at the hour of our death. Amen.
5: Hail Mary, full of grace, the Lord is with thee. Blessed art thou among women, and blessed is the fruit of thy womb, Jesus.
3: Holy Mary, Mother of God, pray for us sinners, now and at the hour of our death. Amen.
6: Hail Mary, full of grace, the Lord is with thee. Blessed art thou among women, and blessed is the fruit of thy womb, Jesus.
3: Holy Mary, Mother of God, pray for us sinners, now and at the hour of our death. Amen.
7: Hail Mary, full of grace, the Lord is with thee. Blessed art thou among women, and blessed is the fruit of thy womb, Jesus.
3: Holy Mary, Mother of God, pray for us sinners, now and at the hour of our death. Amen.
8: Hail Mary, full of grace, the Lord is with thee. Blessed art thou among women. This is the fruit of thy womb, Jesus.
3: Holy Mary, Mother of God, pray for us sinners, now and at the hour of our death. Amen.
4: Hail Mary, full of grace, the Lord is with thee. Blessed art thou amongst women, and blessed is the fruit of thy womb, Jesus.
3: Holy Mary, Mother of God, pray for us sinners, now and at the hour of our death. Amen.
5: Hail Mary, full of grace, the Lord is with thee. Blessed art thou among women, and blessed is the fruit of thy womb, Jesus.
3: Holy Mary, Mother of God, pray for us sinners, now and at the hour of our death. Amen.
6: Hail Mary, full of grace, the Lord is with thee. Blessed art thou among women, and blessed is the fruit of thy womb, Jesus.
3: Holy Mary, Mother of God, pray for us sinners, now and at the hour of our death. Amen.
7: Hail Mary, full of grace, the Lord is with thee. Blessed art thou among women, and blessed is the fruit of thy womb, Jesus.
3: Holy Mary, Mother of God, pray for us sinners, now and at the hour of our death. Amen.
8: Hail Mary, full of grace, the Lord is with thee. Blessed art thou among women. This is the fruit of thy womb, Jesus.
3: Holy Mary, Mother of God, pray for us sinners, now and at the hour of our death. Amen.
5: Glory be to the Father, and to the Son, and to the Holy Spirit.
3: As it was in the beginning, is now, and ever shall be, world without end. Amen. O my Jesus, forgive us our sins, save us from the fires of hell. Lead all souls to heaven, especially those who have most need of thy mercy.
1: Grace of the mystery of the ascension of our Lord, come down into my soul and make me ready for heaven. The third glorious mystery, the descent of the Holy Spirit. We offer thee, O Holy Spirit, this decade in honor of Pentecost, and we ask of thee, through this mystery and through the intercession of Mary, thy most faithful spouse, thy holy wisdom so that we may know, really love, and practice thy truth, and make all others share in it. Scripture. And they were all filled with the Holy Ghost, and they began to speak with diverse tongues. Now when the multitude had heard these things, they had compunction in their heart. But Peter said to them, Do penance and be baptized in the name of Jesus Christ for the remission of your sins, and you shall receive the gift of the Holy Ghost. Meditation. Compunction of the heart, penance, remission of sins. These are the work of the Holy Spirit, who helps us choose to live without sin like Mary. And they that work by me shall not sin. As we come to realize our spiritual birth as members of the Church, let us live a new life for God as children of the hearts of Jesus and Mary. Fatima Reflection. Offer prayers and sacrifices constantly to the Most High. Mary, spouse of the Holy Spirit, can make supple our heart to receive all the inspirations God wishes to send us. When we deny ourselves, we can be moved by inspiration. Jesus can use us to bring light to a world in darkness, which is moved only by its lusts and self-interests. Let sacrificial love be the moving force of your life as the Fatima children allowed themselves to be moved, no longer acting according to their feelings and personal desires.
9: Our Father, who art in heaven, hallowed be thy name. Thy kingdom come, thy will be done, on earth as it is in heaven.
0: Give us this day our daily bread, and forgive us our trespasses, as we forgive those who trespass against us. And lead us not into temptation, but deliver us from evil. Amen.
5: Hail Mary, full of grace, the Lord is with thee. Blessed art thou amongst women, and blessed is the fruit of thy womb, Jesus.
0: Holy Mary, Mother of God, pray for us sinners, now and at the hour of our death. Amen.
5: Hail Mary, full of grace, the Lord is with thee. Blessed art thou amongst women, and blessed is the fruit of thy womb, Jesus.
0: Holy Mary, Mother of God, pray for us sinners, now and at the hour of our death. Amen.
10: Hail Mary, full of grace, the Lord is with thee. Blessed art thou amongst women, and blessed is the fruit of thy womb, Jesus.
0: Holy Mary, Mother of God, pray for us sinners, now and at the hour of our death. Amen.
6: Hail Mary, full of grace, the Lord is with thee. Blessed art thou, woman, and blessed is the fruit of thy womb, Jesus.
0: Holy Mary, Mother of God, pray for us sinners, now and at the hour of our death. Amen.
6: Hail Mary, full of grace, the Lord is with thee. Blessed thou, woman, and blessed is the fruit of thy womb, Jesus.
0: Holy Mary, Mother of God, pray for us sinners, now and at the hour of our death. Amen.
5: Hail Mary, full of grace, the Lord is with thee. Blessed art thou amongst women, and blessed is the fruit of thy womb, Jesus.
0: Holy Mary, Mother of God, pray for us sinners, now and at the hour of our death. Amen.
5: Hail Mary, full of grace, the Lord is with thee. Blessed art thou amongst women, and blessed is the fruit of thy womb, Jesus.
0: Holy Mary, Mother of God, pray for us sinners, now and at the hour of our death. Amen.
10: Hail Mary, full of grace, the Lord is with thee. Blessed art thou amongst women, and blessed is the fruit of thy womb, Jesus.
0: Holy Mary, Mother of God, pray for us sinners now. Holy Mary, Mother of God, pray for us sinners now and at the hour of our death. Amen.
10: Hail Mary, full of grace, the Lord is with thee. Blessed art thou amongst women, and blessed is the fruit of thy womb, Jesus.

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1: Holy Mary, Mother of God, pray for us sinners, now and at the hour of our death. Amen.
2: Glory be to the Father, and to the Son, and to the Holy Spirit.
1: As it was in the beginning, is now, and ever shall be, world without end. Amen. O my Jesus, forgive us our sins. Save us from the fires of hell. Lead all souls to heaven, especially those who most need of thy mercy.
3: Grace of the mystery of Pentecost, come down into my soul, and make me truly wise in the eyes of the Almighty God. The fourth glorious mystery, Our Lady's Assumption. We offer Thee, O Lord Jesus, this decade in honor of the Immaculate Conception and the Assumption of Thy Holy and Blessed Mother, body and soul, into heaven. And we ask of Thee, through these two mysteries and through her intercession, the gift of true devotion to her to help us live and die in holiness. Scripture. I am the mother of fair love and of fear, and of knowledge and of holy hope. In me is all grace of the way and of the truth. In me is all hope of life and of virtue. Come over to me, all ye that desire me, and be filled with my fruits. He that hearkeneth to me shall not be confounded. They that explain me shall have life everlasting. Meditation. Then the Creator of all things commanded and said to me, And he that made me rested in my tabernacle. Ecclesiastes 24, verse 12. All that can be said of Mary can be expressed in saying that she is all that any of us want to be, in loving Jesus with the fullness of that love which he deserves. She is the perfection of all the love he desires from us. We can offer our hearts to him, united to hers, offering a total love which makes up for our deficiencies. Our Lady's Assumption into heaven is the incense of our presence in Mary's Immaculate Heart before Christ, who presents all of our love and needs to him to help us be disposed to fulfill God's plan. Fatima Reflection. Our Lady made known her desire to have the Rosary recited every day. At the last apparition, she held out the brown scapular because she wants us to wear it. Our Lady was not communicating a mere symbolic presence. She has given us a means to enter into a mystical union with her, a union which is caught up in the mystery of Mary's bodily assumption. What does this suggest to you in your offering of prayers at Holy Communion?
4: Our Father, who art in heaven, hallowed be thy name, thy kingdom come, thy will be done on earth as it is in heaven.
1: Give us this day our daily bread, and forgive us our trespasses, as we forgive those who trespass against us. And lead us not into temptation, but deliver us from evil. Amen.
5: Hail Mary, full of grace, the Lord is with thee. Blessed art thou amongst women, and blessed is the fruit of thy womb, Jesus.
1: Holy Mary, Mother of God, pray for us sinners, now and at the hour of our death. Amen.
6: Hail Mary, full of grace, the Lord is with thee. Blessed art thou among women, and blessed is the fruit of thy womb, Jesus.
1: Holy Mary, Mother of God, pray for us sinners, now and at the hour of our death. Amen.
7: Hail Mary, full of grace, the Lord is with thee. Blessed art thou amongst women, and blessed is the fruit of thy womb, Jesus.
1: Holy Mary, Mother of God, pray for us sinners, now and at the hour of our death. Amen.
0: Hail Mary, full of grace, the Lord is with thee. Blessed art thou amongst women, and blessed is the fruit of thy womb, Jesus.
1: Holy Mary, Mother of God, pray for us sinners, now and at the hour of our death. Amen.
5: Hail Mary, full of grace, the Lord is with thee. Blessed art thou amongst women, and blessed is the fruit of thy womb, Jesus.
1: Holy Mary, Mother of God, pray for us sinners, now and at the hour of our death. Amen.
6: Hail Mary, full of grace, the Lord is with thee. Blessed art thou among women, and blessed is the fruit of thy womb, Jesus.
1: Holy Mary, Mother of God, pray for us sinners, now and at the hour of our death. Amen.
7: Hail Mary, full of grace, the Lord is with thee. Blessed art thou amongst women, and blessed is the fruit of thy womb, Jesus.
1: Holy Mary, Mother of God, pray for us sinners, now and at the hour of our death. Amen.
0: Hail Mary, full of grace, the Lord is with thee. Blessed art thou amongst women, and blessed is the fruit of thy womb, Jesus.
1: Holy Mary, Mother of God, pray for us sinners, now and at the hour of our death. Amen.
5: Hail Mary.

0: except as a result of circumstances or the offender's intention. I hope that makes some sense. Now, before we conclude today and before we jump into tomorrow, where we're going to talk about the first commandment, about just love of God. Oh, so great. I'm so excited about this. We are reminded in 2074 and later on in 2082, apart from me, you can do nothing. This is going to be necessary for us. Let's look at this more closely. Remember Jesus' words in John's gospel. I am the vine, you are the branches. He who abides in me and I in him, he it is that bears fruit. For apart from me, you can do nothing. You guys, we are called to the heights of holiness. These commandments we're going to dive deeply into are going to be challenging. Not necessarily everyone, but they're going to be challenging. They're going to challenge our complacency. They're going to challenge what we're accustomed to. They're going to challenge our preconceived ideas. They're even going to challenge our will. Like, do I want this? Do I want holiness? That's going to be a big question. In all of this, we need to be reminded that apart from Jesus, we can do none of this. That we absolutely need Jesus and his help and the power of his Holy Spirit in order to move forward. It says this. This is so important, again, because this is not just about you becoming holier. It says, when we believe in Jesus Christ, partake of his mysteries, and keep his commandments, the Savior himself comes to love in us, his Father and his brethren, our Father and our brethren. And they realize this. This is so important. When we say yes to the Lord in virtue, the Savior himself comes to love in us, his Father and his brethren, our Father and our brethren. And we can't do that on our own. We can't. It's impossible. Which is one of the reasons why, if you want another highlightable verse, another underlinable verse, is 2082. What God commands, he makes possible by his grace. What God commands, he makes possible by his grace. We are going to face a number of commandments over the next coming weeks. Some of them, again, as I said this before, maybe many times, but I know I just said it like 2 minutes ago. Some of them, no problem. Got it. Lord, dial it in. No big deal. Some of them, incredibly daunting. Some of them, I don't know how in the world I'm going to live this way. Yet, God will never command us to do something that we're unable to do. God will never ask of us anything that's impossible. What God commands, he makes possible by his grace. This is one of those things to stitch on a pillow and sleep on it every night. What God commands, he makes possible by his grace. You do not have to do this alone. Not only can't you, we can't do it alone. You don't have to do it alone. Because God is going to meet us with his commands starting tomorrow. Well, he already has for the last 271 days. But tomorrow, he'll meet us with even more commands. Maybe they're reviews for us. Maybe they're new to us. But what he commands, he makes possible by his grace. So do not be afraid. Do not be afraid. Do not be afraid. Have courage. The Lord is with you. I'm praying for you. Please pray for me. My name is Father Mike. I cannot wait to see you tomorrow. God bless.
1: That was day 271 of Catechism in a Year with Father Mike Schmitz. And now we'd like to share audio from the Ascension app with Dr. Scott Solem answering a question about our loved ones who die without converting.
2: What does Catechism 994 mean for our deceased friends and family who may not have eaten his body and drunk his blood? Does it mean they can't be in heaven? So, it's Catechism 994 is referencing John 6, of course. Whoever eats my flesh and drinks my blood will have eternal life. And it's referenced there in Catechism 994 regarding our final judgment. The answer to the question is no. For a person who hasn't received the Holy Eucharist, that doesn't mean that they can't be in heaven. Since that's a double negative, let me try that one more time. A person who hasn't received the Holy Eucharist can still go to heaven. The reason I know this, I'm going to go back again to Catechism 113, Catechism 114. I'll say it one more time. The Catechism intentionally starts by laying down like the foundation of scripture and tradition. Here's where we get this from. Before we get to like 2,000 some paragraphs of information, what are the sources? How do we know this to be true? And that's why this kind of laying down a base layer in the 100s here in the Catechism is so important. So I'm looking at paragraph 113. And again, this has to do with how to interpret sacred scripture.

0: 1:13 says, read the scripture within the living tradition of the whole church. So in other words, if you're going to read a little verse, you want to read that verse in light of that chapter, and that chapter in light of that book in light of the whole canon, and then that canon in light of the whole church's teaching. Goes on to say, according to a saying of the fathers, sacred scripture is written principally in the church's heart rather than in documents and records. For the church carries in her tradition the living memorial of God's word, and it is the Holy Spirit who gives her the spiritual interpretation of the scriptures according to the spiritual meaning which the Spirit grants to the church. I'm going to go with 1:14 as well, real quick. Be attentive to the analogy of faith. By analogy of faith, we mean the coherence of truths of faith among themselves and within the whole plan of salvation. So back to the idea, if you know somebody who hasn't received the Holy Eucharist or hasn't received the Holy Eucharist in a long time, and can they still go to heaven? We know, in light of the analogy of faith and in light of the whole tradition of the church, we know that baptism is necessary for salvation, and we will get there as we get into the sacrament section. And we know that it's possible for someone through baptism, even if it's implicit or explicit, it's possible for someone who is baptized to go to heaven, even if they haven't received the Holy Eucharist. And we just went over that a couple days ago. It's all in the paragraphs, late 700s and early 800s. But baptism is the doorway into the church, the mystical body of Christ. Even if you're baptized, a Lutheran or Methodist, there's elements of sanctification and truth that are outside the visible confines of the church. So if the question was, is it true that you can't go to heaven unless you're baptized? We would talk more about implicit and explicit desire, but it is the case. You can go to heaven without having received the Holy Eucharist. All that being said, of course, as many of the saints would say, the more grace, the better. If you're going to put on the armor of God, you want to go into battle, you want all of it. You want the whole thing. And there's nothing as important, nothing so precious as the Holy Eucharist, the source and summit of our faith. And I can't wait till we get to that portion of the sacraments section. But is it necessary for salvation? The answer is no, according to the tradition of the church.
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5: This is Saints and Holy People with EWTN Great Britain. Today we have two options for saints to reflect upon their lives. Let's begin with Saint Wenceslas. He was born around the year 903 and died at 32 years of age in 935. Saint Wenceslas was a duke in his lifetime and was martyred for the faith at a young age. He is known as a patron saint of Bohemia. His father, also called Duke, was a Christian, and his mother, Dragomir, was a non-believer. He would have received a good Christian education from his grandmother, who was Saint Ludmila. After the death of his father, he placed his kingdom under the protection of Germany and introduced German priests into the kingdom. He took a vow of virginity and was known for his virtues. For religious reasons, his mother got his brother to carry out his murder. His martyrdom consisted of his body being hacked to pieces. 3 years later, his brother repented of his crime and ordered the relics of Saint Wenceslas to be translated to the Church of Saint Vitus in Prague, where they are now venerated. In the face of persecution and tribulation in our lives, Saint Wenceslas is a wonderful example for us all, to always ask for the graces necessary to lead a life full of virtue, and to ponder on purity, chastity, and the gift of virginity in one's life. Saint Wenceslas, pray for us. Our other incredible witness to our Catholic faith today are Saints Lorenzo Ruiz and his companions, who were also martyred for the faith. Saint Lorenzo was the first Filipino martyr for the faith. Born of Christian parents, he served as an altar boy and sacristan for the Dominican order, and was a full member of the Confraternity of the Holy Rosary. He was married and had two sons and a daughter. He faced many trials throughout his life. He and his companions in martyrdom were put to death by being hanged upside down in pits. Boards fitted with semicircular holes were fitted around their waists, and stones put on top to increase the pressure. They were allowed to hang for 3 days. In 1987, Pope John Paul II canonized Saint Lorenzo and his companions. In England, as Catholics, we often consider the lives of the holy martyrs from the Reformation. It's hard in our modern society to imagine such circumstances where we might be faced with such circumstances of martyrdom. Martyrdom is a miracle of grace. I wonder how we would correspond with such a grace were it bestowed upon us. You have been listening to Saints and Holy People from our studio in Walsingham. God.
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14: 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If you are indeed texting us today, be sure you include your first name, your brief question, where you're listening, and how you're listening, if you would please. 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Also, if you're listening to us outside of North America, please dial 1 and then 205-271-2985 or send us an email, ctc@ewtn.com. All right, Pedro Quiles, our producer, Matt Kabinski handling the phone screening. Rich Jesse is handling social media today. I'm Tom Price along with Dr. David Anders.
15: Tom, how are you today?
14: I'm doing pretty well. How about you, my friend?
15: I'm doing decent, thank you.
14: We have an interesting question here from Joanna, who says, I often read that some saints went to confession weekly. I thought you only went to confession when you committed a mortal sin. Does that mean that these saints were committing mortal sins all the time? Or is it okay to just go to confession just for venial sins?
15: Yeah, thanks. I appreciate the question. So in Catholic canon law, we're required to go to confession once a year to confess mortal sins.
14: Okay.
15: That's what the law requires. Now, if you want to go to communion and you're conscious of mortal sin, you have to go to confession before you receive Holy Communion. So that would be the frequency with which you have to if you're going to be receiving communion in the church.
14: Okay.
15: Now, if you're not conscious of mortal sin, you can still go to confession. You can still, and you will receive absolution for your venial sins, which you can get absolved in other ways, but this is an efficient way to do it.
14: Yeah.
15: Why would somebody go to confession if they're conscious of only venial sins? Well, it's a good spiritual discipline. Examination of conscience, act of humility, doing penance, all those graces that come from the sacrament. So it's a beneficial spiritual exercise. But it's only required if you're conscious of grave sin.
14: Appreciate your email, Joanna. Here is one now from Jeremy. Can a Catholic date a non-Catholic who hasn't had their annulment yet?
15: Okay. Can and should are different categories here.
14: Yes.
15: Right. Can you? Well, there's no law of the church that says you can't date a person who hasn't received their annulment yet. I think it would be tremendously imprudent, right? I mean, if you're dating somebody, I take it from the question that you're thinking about marriage. You're kind of aiming at marriage. At least if you're a Catholic, that's what you should. You got no business dating if you're not aiming at marriage. Like, what else would you be aiming at, bud? You know, I mean, I don't know what you're doing here. And why would you court a woman or a man? I don't know what we're... This is Jeremy, right? This would be
14: Jeremy.
15: Why would you court a woman that was ineligible?
14: Yeah.
15: Right? You wouldn't. And until the court grants the declaration of nullity, the presumption is this is a married woman. So you're not going to date a married woman.
14: Well, yeah. Jeremy, thanks so much for your email. It is called a communion here on EWTN. We have lines open for you at 833-288-EWTN. Call or text 833-288-3986. Here's a question that comes up all the time. This is from Ender. Can thoughts be mortally sinful?
15: Yeah, I appreciate the question. Well, Jesus said so. Jesus said so. He said, if you lust after a woman in your heart, you've already committed adultery with her in your heart.
14: Right? Yeah.
15: So he says it can be that way. St. Paul, when he lists these vices that can separate you from the kingdom of God, he definitely acknowledges that there are interior states that can qualify you for mortal sin.
14: Mm-hmm.
15: Christ, in his other catechesis, says, for example, don't pray in order to be seen by men. Don't fast in order to be seen by men. Don't give alms in order to be seen by men. These things done out of vanity, he says, you receive your reward in full. So they obviously has moral relevance. You know, what is simply going on in your interior life has moral relevance. In Genesis chapter 6, in the account of the flood, the text says that God couldn't put up with men anymore because the thoughts of their hearts were purely evil.
14: Mm.
15: It wasn't just their deeds, it was the thoughts of their hearts that were being indicted. So our interior lives definitely have moral significance. Now, usually when people ask this question, they're coming from a different point of view, which is, you know, they're not coming from the point of view of, hey, I think my thoughts are completely indifferent. They're usually worried because they're thinking, oh my gosh, I must be committing mortal sins every day.
14: Mm-hmm.
15: And I know for guys, a lot of times it's the lust thing.
14: Sure.
15: And I would like to point out that to commit the mortal sin of lust or jealousy or pride or whatever, it's not the same thing as having a passing thought. It's not the same thing as having a natural inclination. It is of the order of things that men should find women attractive and be sexually attracted to them. That thought popping in your head is not the same thing as lust, right? Say, seeking out pornographic images in order to gratify illicit desire, well, that's, now we're talking about something serious. But there's a big difference between, you know, that was a pretty girl that just walked past and this other thing.
14: Yes.
15: And the same thing would be true say, for example, jealousy. It's one thing to, you know, see your buddy drive past in his brand new Mercedes and think, I wish I had one of those. It's another thing to sit there and meditate and cultivate that bitterness of soul.
14: Stew on it,
15: thinking that, you know, my life is worthless until he has a wreck and I get his car. same difference.
14: Yes. All right. Very good. Ender, thanks so much for your email. A quickie here as we're going to break from Wilbert. What is more important, tradition or scripture?
15: Yes. Absolutely. Totally.
14: I knew you were going to say that.
15: I couldn't agree more. Right. Scripture is part of sacred tradition, right? Scripture is part. It is a tradition of the Catholic Church to regard these 73 books as the Word of God. You can't have one without the other.
14: I see.
15: Right? You can't have one without the other. They're really indistinguishable. I mean, they're conceptually distinguishable, but they're not. In practice, you know. We hold to the traditions of the church because the witness of Christ in the Gospels point us to the church. We hold to the text of Scripture because sacred tradition presents to us the Scriptures as the Word of God.
14: There you go.
15: They're mutually reinforcing and they go together.
14: Wilbert, thanks so much for your email. We'll get to the phones in a moment here at 833-288-EWTN. If you have a question for Dr. David Anders, 833-288-3986. Call or text, call to communion. We'll be right back.
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16: 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In God alone is my soul at rest. 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I love the way David dives into this psalm. I love it. In God alone is my soul at rest. 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You know, how in the office of readings or vigils, David understands that the peace in his soul comes from God.
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18: The year 750 AD. During the consecration at the Holy Sacrifice of the Mass, a priest in Lanciano, Italy, who doubts the real presence of Jesus Christ in the Holy Eucharist, is stunned when the host transforms into human flesh and the wine transforms into human blood. The blood then coagulates into five drops, which are said to represent the five wounds of Christ. In 1971, the miracle of Lanciano was confirmed by modern science. The conserved flesh is found to be cardiac muscle tissue, and the blood is human type AB positive, the same blood found in other Eucharistic miracles even today.
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14: 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We're going to get to the phones in a moment here at 833-288-EWTN. 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Very interesting question here from Demi, who says, how should I confront or correct a priest who changes things in the liturgy and teaches things that are not correct?
15: Yeah, thanks. Respectfully.
14: Sure, sure.
15: Respectfully. And you could put it to him in the form of a question. You know, hey, Father, I noticed that you said X. I'm a little confused because the catechism says Y.
14: Ooh, yeah.
15: And the general instruction of the Roman Missal says Z. So help me understand what's going on here. You might get an intelligible answer. You might provoke him to anger, which would be telling.
14: Yeah.
15: Or you might get a kind of vague dismissal. What I doubt you're going to get is, oh my gosh, I didn't know the catechism said that, and holy cow, I'd forgotten that was in the missal. I'll change my ways immediately. I wouldn't expect that outcome, right?
14: Okay.
15: But if you do that, whatever response he gives you, if he continues in this vein the next step is, you know, you get a hold of the diocese. You talk to the bishop or the vicar for clergy. Or if the priest is a parochial vicar and not a pastor, you talk to the pastor. You just move up the chain of command.
14: Sure. But, as you say, lead with love and understanding.
15: Love and respect,
14: sure.
15: And I would put it in the form of a question rather than an accusation.
14: I like that a lot. Thanks so much, Demi, for your email. We'll get to the phones in a second here at 833-288-EWTN. Call us or text us, 833-288-3986. Here is a text that came in a couple of days ago. Do Catholics still not eat meat on Fridays? And if so, why not?
15: There are Catholics who refrain from eating meat on Fridays, but it is not a requirement of the law. Catholics are asked to do some kind of penance in memorial of Christ's crucifixion.
14: Something.
15: Right, something. There are many Catholics who still like to fast from meat as their penance, but that is not required, except on Good Friday in the year.
14: Very good. Here's another text that we received. Can you explain the Eucharist as the bread from heaven, or manna, and why doesn't everyone receive it every day if Jesus himself says you have no life without it?
15: Yeah, thank you. I appreciate the question. Well, so, you know, the bread from heaven obviously is just a figurative way of speaking about it. I mean, it's actually not bread, so it's an imprecise way of talking. It's actually
14: right.
15: Christ's body and blood, right?
14: Yeah.
15: The reason Jesus uses that language is he's figuring the gift of manna in the Old Testament, and he's saying, you know, something like that, only greater, is here now in the New Covenant. As to why people don't receive the body and blood of Christ every day, well, there's nothing in sacred tradition or sacred scripture or theology that would lead to the conviction that the graces of the Eucharist build quantitatively with repetition, right? There are people who choose to receive Holy Communion daily as a spiritual discipline, but it's not like taking your antibiotic, and if you miss a dose, it's less effective, right? So a person could come to great holiness receiving Holy Communion once a year. In fact, there have been saints who have done just that, right? Because the efficacy of the sacrament and of the sacrament of communion in your life is more dependent on the disposition with which you receive it than the frequency with which you receive it. Now, if there's value in frequent reception, and there is, it's only in the hopes that frequent reception will help cultivate the disposition that would make it more effective in your life. But if you were to go to daily communion, for example, with enmity in your heart towards your neighbor, it would do you absolutely no good at all. No good at all.
14: Yeah. Thank you so much for your text. If you're ready now, let's go to the phones at 833-288-EWTN. Beginning today with Karen in Sherwood, Oregon, listening on the great Modern Day Radio. Hello, Karen. What's on your mind today?
0: This has been on my mind for decades. I went to Catholic school all the way. But anyway, my parochial school and church had a Monsignor there for decades. And he was one of those that got a little bit too friendly touching girls. I fortunately did not have what the other eighth grade girls had, so it never happened to me. And then finally this year, pardon?
14: Go ahead.
15: Keep going.
0: After I graduated that class, the mothers got together, and he was stripped of everything. His name was off everything, all the graduating pictures for like 20 years. Anyway, I have been praying rosaries for him, and my question is this. It's such a grave, grave sin for, a priest to be doing that. And nobody knows what God's mercy is. But is it, do you think maybe he could be in purgatory? Or do you think that it's such a grave sin that, you know, he might not be in purgatory. No, he'd be somewhere else.
15: Yeah, sure, sure. So I'm trying to remember, Tom, I lose track of the Mass readings from week to week, and so I'm thinking it was last week, but it could have been the week before. We had the Mass readings from Ezekiel 18 about if you're doing the right thing up to the end and then you fumble, too bad for you. If you're doing the wrong thing up to the end and then you repent and do right, it's going to go well for you. And it's followed up by the parable where Jesus talks about, you know, if a landowner says to his son, go work in the fields, and the guy says yes and doesn't go,
14: right,
15: he is not going to get the reward. The other kid says, I won't go, and then he does get the reward. So I had a whole Mass reading just on this topic,
14: yes,
15: Old and New Testament, about it's how you finish the race that ultimately matters, right? And the lesson of St. Dismas, of course, is highly instructive here. I mean, this guy's dying on the cross next to Christ, and he says, I am getting what my deeds deserve. Well, we don't know what his deeds were, but they must have been pretty bad deeds for him to say, I'm getting what I deserve, and it's crucifixion. And yet Christ said to the guy, today you'll be with me in paradise. So, you know, if we repent of our sins, St. John tells us in his epistle, he is faithful and just to forgive us our sins and cleanse us from all unrighteousness. So I don't know with what disposition that man died, but if he died repentant then and received God's grace, then he will eventually make it to heaven.
14: Is that helpful for you, Karen? Having a little technical problems here. Was that helpful for you, Karen?
0: No, I'm sorry. It isn't, because I know all of that. I know all of the script. I was there. But, I mean, a priest doing that for all those years.
15: Okay, so that makes the sin particularly egregious, to be sure. That makes the sin particularly egregious. And barring his repentance, it would go pretty badly for him. But the teaching of the church is that there's no sin that cannot be forgiven if we are repentant.
14: Yes, indeed. Karen, thanks so much for your call. That opens up a line for you right now at 833-288-EWTN. You can call us or text us, 833-288-3986. Call to Communion with Dr. David Anders here on EWTN. We got a call from Mark. He couldn't hold on the phone, but he asked this question. Dr. Anders, how practical is it to not date a woman without an annulment? Don't most people not get an annulment until they need one, usually when they become engaged? How should we do things differently if that's what you think we should do?
15: Okay, so look, every situation is different. One has to make prudent decisions.
14: Sure.
15: All right. You know, I'm just trying to give you practical advice. This is not a law of the church. It seems to me, just as a person living in the world, that it is not prudent to get overly attached and overly engaged with somebody aiming at marriage if you don't know if you can get to marriage, right? Now, does that mean you can't have a cup of coffee? You know, I didn't say that. Does that mean you can't go to a movie? I didn't say that, right? And this is this really is a question of prudent discernment. Like, there is a line you can cross over in your affections where where the seriousness with which you are discussing with this person, you know, aiming towards romance and potentially lifelong marriage and so forth, becomes inevitable. And crossing that line, wherever that is, not knowing that you can do it, I mean, at some point, you know, according to the teaching of the church, until you get an annulment, the presumption is the validity of the sacrament.
14: Sure.
15: Right? And so, you know, personally, I don't go have coffee with women that I know are married unless their husbands are there or another woman or somebody.
14: Sure.
15: That's just my rule. You know, is that an absolute rule for everybody? I didn't say that. You know, I mean, I used to work in a Catholic diocese. If you work in the Catholic Church, you're surrounded by women. They're everywhere, right? Particularly in education. You know, I would sit in the lunchroom at the diocese and talk to a lady who came in, right? That's not dating.
14: No.
15: That's just sharing a cup of coffee in the lunchroom, right?
14: Sure.
15: I mean, I wasn't going to ask her out to lunch at a restaurant down the road. You know what
14: right.
15: I mean? Like, or unless we'd go as a group. I mean, you just make, doesn't mean you can't have relationships, but you just use caution, use prudence, use wisdom.
14: Common sense.
15: Common sense, exactly. You know, go out in groups, whatever. Just don't do something stupid.
14: Mark, thank you so much for your call today. Call to Communion here on EWTN. 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Here's a text that came in. What is your opinion on the scapular. If the promises are real, why wouldn't everyone be wearing it? I've always been told a devotion to the scapular would get you to heaven 100%.
15: Okay, thanks. So with any of these devotions that have promises attached to them,
14: mm-hmm.
15: those promises are usually the result of private revelations, right? Some saint has had a vision of the Blessed Virgin or Christ or whatever, and they've made these representations. And what the church says we are to do with private revelations is we have to, they are lesser in status than public revelation.
14: Okay.
15: So nothing in a private revelation can contradict the public teaching of the church. And an interpretation of a private revelation that would contradict it is a false interpretation. The church does not teach that you get to heaven by following a devotional ritual. Jesus does not teach that you get to heaven by following a devotional ritual. Jesus teaches that you get to heaven by having the love of God in your heart. Right, sanctifying grace in your soul through faith and repentance, leading to good works, growing in grace and charity and the virtues. That's how you get to heaven. Now, if you are to take the devotions, which you're allowed to do and the church encourages you to, you should take them this way, in my opinion. The scapular can get you to heaven insofar as it helps you to grow in grace and the virtues. If you take it any other way, then you're taking it superstitiously. The other thing I would say about devotions is that, you know, devotions are highly culturally specific. And so there are devotions that appeal to, you know, a demographic over here and maybe not to a demographic over there. Understanding that they are private revelations helps prevent the error of insisting that everybody do my favorite devotion. Right? Your favorite devotion is great for you. And you're welcome to share it with your friends. But I recommend that you not tell some other person, this is the quickest, fastest, or only way that a Catholic can do things in order to get to heaven, right? And there are some devotionalists out there that will tell you, my way is the quickest, fastest, shortest, best, whatever you call it, way.
14: The
15: right?
14: superhighway.
15: The superhighway. And I think what I would say to that is, well, I hope that's true for you. But if time and circumstance or the Holy Spirit has led me to a different spirituality, it is not your place to tell me that my spirituality is inferior. I mean, you might, in Christian charity, admonish me for my sins if you see something wrong in my moral life, but to say that it is the fault of my not doing your own private spirituality is a superstitious judgment, and we shouldn't make those.
14: Very good. Thanks so much for your text. 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We're going to get to, in a moment, we'll get to Lori in Colorado. But first, a quick question here from Gail. Can you explain how Catholics should balance the worship/adoration of God and Mary?
15: You're comparing apples and oranges
14: here. Sure, sure.
15: Right? I mean, there's no balancing, right? There's worship and adoration only of God. There's no worship and adoration of Mary or any of the saints.
14: Period.
15: Right, at all. I mean, that's like asking, should I prefer God or my football team? I mean, you might say, well, Andrews, I mean, come on, a football team, really? But, I mean, we're talking about a radical difference in kind here. And so it's not an inappropriate analogy. It is okay to be really gaga hotshot on your football team. It is not okay to offer sacrifices to them.
14: No.
15: Right? At all, right? And when it comes to the saints, even the Blessed Virgin, it is entirely appropriate for us to cheer, to valorize, to glorify, to praise their virtues and their power of their intercession.
14: Uh-huh.
15: And we can get really exuberant about that, just like you would about your football team. But that is never the same thing as offering worship and adoration to Almighty God.
14: Gail, thanks so much for your email. In a moment, as promised, Lori in Colorado. We'll also be talking with Lauren in Columbus, Ohio. A couple lines open for you as well, 833-288-EWTN. 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
2: This is EWTN Daily Saint, where each story reminds us that holiness is possible in every age. Saint Wenceslaus was a Christian ruler whose faith guided his governance and his care for the people. Born into the ruling family of Bohemia, Wenceslaus was raised in the Christian faith by his grandmother, Saint Ludmila. As a duke, he encouraged the spread of Christianity, supported the clergy, and generously cared for the poor. Wenceslaus was a righteous Christian ruler who earned great admiration from many, but he also created political enemies. After his father died, he became ruler, bringing Christianity to Bohemia. Family disputes led his brother Boleslaus to join a conspiracy of pagan nobles opposed to Christianity. In 935, Wenceslaus was assassinated. Soon after his death, he was honored as a martyr, a just ruler, and the patron saint of Bohemia. May the life of Saint Wenceslaus inspire you to grow closer to Christ today. Saint Wenceslaus, pray for us. To sign up for the Daily Saint emails, please visit ewtn.com/dailysaint.
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14: 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From your friends here at EWTN. As promised, here is Lori, a first-time caller from Colorado, listening on Sirius XM, channel 130. Hello, Lori, what's on your mind today?
22: Hi, so my question is, if somebody was baptized in the Catholic Church as an infant, later on went to some type of fundamentalist church, not a denominational Baptist, Church of Christ, and was baptized by immersion there, since they don't recognize the infant baptism, later decides to come back to the Catholic Church. Does the church, is there any process for that, or is there any process to invalidate that fundamentalist baptism?
15: Okay, thanks. Yeah, I really appreciate the question. So let me give you an analogy here, okay? When a foreign-born individual immigrates to the United States and maybe gets a green card or something, and after period of time wants to become a U.S. citizen, they go through the naturalization process, right? And part of that is they have a naturalization ceremony where they take an oath of allegiance and they're awarded U.S. citizenship, and yeah, then they're a U.S. citizen. Now, what would happen if the same person went back to the naturalization ceremony the next year and went through it all again? Well, nothing. It's redundant. They're already a U.S. citizen. Yeah. It would be a pointless exercise, right? And that's what baptism is like for someone who's already been baptized. Baptism is the rite of initiation into the church. You become, as it were, a citizen of the church, of the society of the Catholic Church. You become a member of Christ, receive sanctifying grace in your soul, have original sin washed away, become a priest in the Catholic Church according to the baptismal priesthood, and all that is a permanent and indelible mark on your soul, except the sanctifying grace, which you can lose. But being a member of Christ's body is a permanent and indelible mark upon your soul that you keep for all eternity, right? So you can't redo it because it's a one-and-done kind of deal, just like becoming a naturalized U.S. citizen is a one-and-done kind of deal. So there's nothing to undo in the sense of you haven't invalidated your Catholic baptism. You've just done a completely pointless act. Now, insofar as submitting to the baptism of another church is kind of an act of apostasy against the Catholic Church, It is in a sense renouncing the baptism. Well, you can't actually renounce your baptism. Like, you're stuck being baptized, okay? But you're in an act of faith, you're rejecting a Catholic dogma. Uh-huh. Right? You're performatively rejecting a Catholic dogma. So that is an act of apostasy. That's a sin, right? It also has a canonical crime, and so you would want to receive absolution for that. You would want to say, this is what I did, and I need to be forgiven for it, mm-hmm. and you get absolution for it. But you can't actually undo your baptism, and you don't have to undo a non-Catholic baptism because it's a nothing. It's a big nothing burger, as Father John Paul said to me one time. You know, big nothing burger. There's nothing to undo except the act of apostasy, of denying the Catholic faith.
14: So the process here would be...
15: just go to confession.
14: Go to confession, and then you're back in. Lori, is that helpful for you?
22: Yes, it's very helpful. But the way I understand it is where the reverse. So somebody is baptized in the name of the Trinity by immersion, like in a Baptist church, the Catholic Church would recognize that baptism, right?
15: Oh, yeah. Provided that the celebrant intended to do what the Church meant by baptism, which is, this is the sacrament of Christian initiation.
14: Right, right.
15: And uses the formula that Christ gave us, I baptize you in the name of the Father, Son, and Holy Spirit, and water is poured over the scalp. Provided the proper canonical form is met, then the Church regards that as a valid baptism, yes.
14: Lori, thanks so much for your phone call. Let's go to Lauren in Columbus, Ohio, listening on the great St. Gabriel Radio. Hello, Lauren. What's on your mind today? Lauren,
3: hi, hello.
14: Hey, Lauren. What's going on?
3: Hi, yes. I was calling in because I just have a question. My mom is a very faithful Catholic woman, but I feel like she overdoes things when it comes to visionaries. She is always talking about visionary says this, visionary says don't do this, and it just feels almost like demonic. Like, that's all she talks about is visionaries this and visionary that and the end of the world this and the end of the world that. And I'm just trying to figure out what Catholics really believe when it comes to something like that, because it almost feels like she has to watch a visionary every single day in order to get, like, her horoscope almost done.
15: Yeah, thank you. I understand the question, and I know the type. So St. Paul warns against this kind of spirituality in the second chapter of Colossians. He says, let no one disqualify you, insisting on asceticism and the worship of angels, going on in detail about visions, and puffed up without reason by his sensuous mind. So, I mean, we know the type, right? So the person who is just, they're just taken up with the esoteria of religion and supernaturalism for its own sake, because it's exotic. And the apostle warns that this is a kind of false spirituality, right? Real spirituality, true spirituality in the Catholic sense, is conformity to the mind of Christ, seeking mm-hmm. humility and faithfulness and charity towards one's neighbor, et cetera, et cetera, et cetera. Have this mind in you, St. Paul says, that was in Christ Jesus, who, though he was in very nature God, didn't consider equality with God a thing to be grasped, but took on the nature of a servant, was humble, found obedient, and, you know, human likeness, obedient unto death and a cross. That's what we're supposed to do, right? Sure. Seeking the imitation of Christ, obeying his teaching, following his example, that's true spirituality. And while people can have visions and they can be legitimate, right, this kind of unhealthy obsession with visionaries and often apocalyptic prophecy, I think, comes from a place of weakness and brokenness and not health. My own observations of the phenomena, and if this doesn't apply to your mom, I'm not trying to pin this on her specifically. I'm just talking about a type that I've seen. Number one, I think that there are some people who just have this attraction to esoteric knowledge. And sometimes it's people, not always, but sometimes it's people who are attracted to this esoteric knowledge because they don't have a lot of the other kind. Right, like maybe they don't have a great education, or they don't have expertise in a subject, and they feel maybe inferior, put upon by the expert class, and this kind of gives them an angle that makes them feel special. It makes them part of an elite minority, because see, they see the truth that the bad old world doesn't see. Oh, the scientists and the economists and the sociologists may have their book knowledge, but I've got this inside scoop on things because, you know, some lady in Kansas claims this is what the Blessed Virgin told her, right?
14: Yeah.
15: Apocalypticism, when it is kind of overly concerned with the end of the world, the imminent end of the world. Well, Christ tells us not to be overly concerned with the imminent end of the world, except insofar as it regards our own moral lives, right? You should be ready for when Christ comes back and judges you.
14: Yeah.
15: But you don't turn that around into a weapon to start judging other people. And that a kind of unhealthy apocalypticism, in my experience, again, is often prompted by a discomfort with the world in which one feels not a place. And I'm not talking about, you know, all Christians who say this world is not my home. I'm talking about somebody who, like, regrets that they didn't go to med school, right? Or they didn't get the house they wanted, or they didn't get the high school boyfriend that they wanted.
14: Mm-hmm.
15: And they have a kind of bitterness against the world. And being, again, part of that elite minority that sees the truth and understands the rest of the world is going to get their comeuppance makes them feel kind of special. And they don't have to take seriously what the CDC says, or, you know, what the government says, or what the IRS says, or, you know, what their neighbor's doctor says, or what have you, because, hey, you know, I'm part of this elite minority that's going to be protected during 3 days of darkness or the rapture or what have you, whatever your favorite apocalyptic myth is. That's kind of your psychological shield against this insecurity that you feel vis-a-vis the rest of the world. And it's unhealthy because, and as I emphasized at the beginning, it really is an attempt to bypass the normal way of holiness, which is don't try to be the smartest guy in the room. Don't try to be the person who has the secret sauce that everybody else is lacking that you're going to tell them about. Take the lowest seat at the table, right? That's what Jesus says. Be comfortable eating with tax collectors and sinners. Go hang out with the people you don't like and love them, not so you can instruct them, but so that you can be kind to them, right? Maybe be humble enough to accept that other people actually have something to say that you should learn from.
14: Ah.
15: Right? You know, the philosopher Plato wrote about Socrates, and this is a character that has been near and dear to Catholic moral imagination for many years. And Socrates' whole approach was to approach people who thought they knew everything and just ask them pointed questions until it became apparent that they knew nothing. And his wisdom, he said, consisted in the fact that he alone recognized that he didn't know anything, right? And of course, that developed into a whole methodology in Catholic philosophy called dialectic, which is that the way to really get at the truth is to open yourself up for rigorous critical questioning. And someplace in the dialogue between peoples, if it's open-ended and not polemical, truth will emerge. Pope Leo recently wrote an encyclical on the dangers of artificial intelligence. And in that, he says the following, which I think is such a counter to this spirituality of hyper-emphasis on visionaries and apocalypticism. He says, founded on Christ, the living stone, we experience the powerful and mysterious action of the Holy Spirit, and we believe that every authentic human effort to cooperate with him for the good will be blessed by our Heavenly Father, in whom we place our hope. For this reason, we can diligently contribute to every initiative that builds a more just world, and we can call others to collaborate in promoting the integral development of every human being. I love that.
14: Oh, yeah.
15: I love that. Now, he puts this into practice. So Pope Leo is just finishing up his apostolic journey to France.
14: Mm-hmm.
15: One of the things he did in France was go talk to UNESCO about human development.
14: Yeah.
15: Right? And you know, he makes public addresses in which he recognizes, say, the value of the French Republic and many of its accomplishments and its promotion of liberty and equality and dignity and human rights. And he poked them a little bit on their recent euthanasia law and the right to life, you know, and he poked them a little bit on their rampant secularism. But he was open to dialogue with them on all the very good things that come out of the French Republic and talks to their institutions of government, of learning. And that's the kind of engagement that the Pope calls us, that the Church calls us to have with the world, not to hide away in our little cave and wait for the apocalypse, you know, sending up an antenna to get the latest out of the visionary in Kansas.
14: Lauren, thank you so much for your call today from Columbus. It's called a Communion here on EWTN. 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Here is Steve now in Spokane, Washington, listening on the great Sacred Heart Radio. Hello, Steve. What's on your mind today?
4: Yeah, I might have bad connection here, but a while ago I was listening to you talk to a gentleman who had called in, and he was wondering about the culpability an ISIS member had to God. And what you responded was, is God isn't fooled by something. And I can't remember what you said God isn't fooled by. I wonder if you could reiterate that, or if you had any opinion on that.
14: Do you remember that?
15: Yeah, well, I'm sure I said something brilliant. I wish I could remember what it was. You know, so what I'll do instead is I'll just reflect on the question again, right? Because I don't remember exactly what I said. This was a couple of weeks ago. So according to the teaching of the Catholic Church, we all have planted within us a seed of reason that from which we can derive many of the tenets of the natural law. And because of that, we can find those truths echoed in world religions and cultures throughout history. And insofar as a person's religious engagement, whether that's as a Muslim or as a Jew or as a Buddhist or a Hindu or a Confucianist or a Christian or whatever, leads them to live in conformity with the truths of the natural law, if they turn to the God that they don't know, right? They may have a very vague conception of the deity. And in repentance and in the darkness of an implicit faith, right, seek grace and godliness, then the person can be saved. Now, it is true that many historical religions have elements that conform to the elements of the natural law and elements that do not. Now, the elements that do not can be an impediment to living in accord with the natural law. So, there are versions of Islam, and I'm not going to throw the entire religion under the bus, but there are versions of Islam that that advocate some behavior that is deeply unjust, in my opinion, right? In their treatment of women, in their treatment of non-Muslims, and if one zeroes in on the part of a tradition that speaks to the basest aspects of human nature, well, that's not living according to the principles of the natural law. Now, since I've said that about Islam, I want to say something about Catholicism and Christianity, because I don't want to give Catholics a pass on this, right? One call ago, I had a question about Catholics who take their stands on visions and esoteric experience.
14: Mm-hmm.
15: And I offered what I thought was a fairly transient criticism of that type of spirituality. There are plenty of Catholics that will send themselves to hell by misusing the elements of the Catholic faith to their own hurt. That is what Jesus says. I mean, the whole teaching of Christ is eminently concerned with the problem of people misusing religion to their own destruction. Woe to you, scribes and Pharisees, you hypocrites. You bind up great burdens and place them on men's shoulders, but you yourselves are not willing to move a finger to lift them.
14: Mm-hmm.
15: We had a call last week about a gentleman who had a profound pastoral need, and he talked to his priest. And the priest basically said, you go figure it out, and you're in sin if you don't. And I got to thinking about that priest over the weekend, and this verse came to my mind. You have bound up a huge burden, placed it on this guy's shoulders, and you're not lifting a finger to help him, right?
14: Yeah.
15: All right, this is the criticism of Christ, right? You know, don't pray in public to be seen by men. Don't give alms in public to be seen by men. Don't fast in public to be seen by men. Do Catholics do those things? All day long, and sometimes twice on Sundays, mm-hmm. right? So every religion, including Catholicism, can be misused to our own destruction. And we can convince ourselves of our own sincerity. And God is not fooled by our ability to hoodwink ourselves, no matter what your religion.
14: Absolutely. Steve, thanks so much for your phone call. It is Call to Communion here on EWTN. We're going to go to line three right now. Line three has Susan, who is calling in from Florida today. And looks like Susan is listening on the Great Divine Mercy Radio. Hey, Susan, what's on your mind today?
5: Hi there. Earlier in the hour, as a matter of fact, almost the beginning, Dr. Anders mentioned in passing something about, a sinful response to a neighbor's car, which he called jealousy. I would call that envy.
15: Okay.
5: And while I realize that the word jealousy is often used to encompass both envy and jealousy, I hope that it's still useful to make a distinction between the two.
15: Okay.
5: And I would like to hear, for instance, would jealousy be a mortal sin? Would it be the same level of a sin as envy, which is listed as one of the seven capital sins?
14: Okay.
15: You know, you are absolutely correct about, you know, the dictionary definition. You're absolutely right. And the language makes this distinction because conceptually there is a distinction in one's interior life between the fear of losing something to someone else versus the desire to have what someone else has. Now, colloquially in English, sometimes these words are used synonymously, which I did, and, you know, mea culpa, mea maxima culpa, right? I mean, that's probably bad English. But I think the distinction you make is a good one. And you know, any fault of this kind can be a mortal sin if it rises to the level of grave matter.
14: Sure. Okay. Hey, Susan, thanks so much for checking in today from Florida. Got a text from someone who said, John in Idaho. He says, Dr. Anders, how can bread and wine possibly contain soul and divinity, as is claimed by the Catholic Church?
15: Matter.
14: Sure. Okay. Hey, Susan, thanks so much for checking in today from Florida. Got a text from someone who said, John in Idaho. He says, Dr. Anders, how can bread and wine possibly contain soul?

0: not the claim of the Catholic Church at all. The Catholic Church claims that bread and wine cease to exist and are replaced by body and blood of Christ. And wherever you have Christ's body and blood, you also have his soul and divinity. The trick is that you have Christ's body, blood, soul, and divinity while you still have the appearances of bread and wine, the properties, the accidents of bread and wine. So there's mystery there, but not the one that you characterize. That's actually a Lutheran theological problem, not a Catholic one.
1: Very good. Here's a text we received. This person says, why did Mary visit her cousin Elizabeth, who was pregnant, to help her? Are we supposed to carry on this tradition for our cousins today?
0: Right. So I don't know a lot about pregnancy and childbirth in first century Judea or what the family customs of the time were. And I have to just say, they're buds. It was a socially acceptable thing to do. She did it. I can't really comment on what her rationale was beyond what the text says. Do you have to carry that tradition on today? No, no. You should live the virtues of faith, hope, and charity, justice, mm-hmm. prudence, temperance, fortitude, within the cultural framework in which you live. You know, I was just reading a book recently by a Syrian exile who has become a citizen in France. He left the Assad regime, uh-huh. fled political persecution, and became a French citizen. And a lot of the book deals with the profound differences in cultural expectation, like what's considered polite or acceptable in one culture versus another. And, you know, one that's, if you've ever been in France, you know this one. In Syria, you don't bring a gift to somebody's house when they invite you over. In France, it's tremendously mal vu if you do not show up with a bottle of wine or, you know, or something, you know,
1: oh, yeah.
0: for the host, right? In Syria, it said if you get lost in town, it's just taken for granted that you can crash at some stranger's house. That would be très mal vu in France
1: yeah.
0: if you walked up to somebody. But it actually illuminates. I have some friends from the Levant, right, who I actually met at EWTN years ago. And the way we got to talking was they were here on pilgrimage, and they were like, can we crash at your place tonight? And we're adventurous sorts, so we said, sure. But like, that was not the normal American mode, you know? These things change. But
1: sure.
0: but love and justice, I mean, they're universal.
1: Thanks so much for your text. Here's another one that just came in. This past weekend, at the end of Mass, our priest made an announcement that if anyone is late for Mass, they may not receive communion. Well, I get where he's going with this, even though his delivery perhaps could have been better. Can a priest refuse communion for someone being late to get to Mass?
0: Yeah, okay, that's a great question. And I don't know the law here. I mean, my gut instinct, and it's worth less than this styrofoam cup of paper, my gut instinct. But my gut instinct is that, you know, the minister of communion in the parish is the pastor, right? And he can organize the thing the way he wants to, as long as he stays within the rubrics of the Mass. And I've never heard of a priest imposing that rule. I have a sneaky feeling that if it made it up to the bishop's office, that it probably would get struck down, right?
1: Yeah.
0: That's kind of my gut. And he's probably really annoyed because a lot of people are coming in late for Mass, right? I don't actually know how far his jurisdiction extends this way. I would tell you that I do know that this is a highly unusual thing. And I agree with you that even if he had that jurisdictional power, I think it was inopportune for him to use it. But I kind of think he doesn't have it.
1: Could be, yeah. Here's a question that just came in. Why are men allowed to go into priesthood after marriage? Perhaps the wife passes away. Who comes first in those cases, the family or the church?
0: Well, yeah, thanks. I appreciate the question. So Scripture talks about this. St. Paul talks about this in the pastoral epistles. He says that a priest is to be the husband of but one wife.
1: Right.
0: And he shouldn't be made a priest if he hasn't taken good care of his wife and kids. And so the care, and he also goes on to say that the man who doesn't care for his family is worse than an infidel. So a man in whom the priesthood would interfere with his paternal responsibilities is not a man who's fit for the priesthood. Most of the priests that I know who are either married or have been married, they're either in the situation of their kids are grown.
1: Right.
0: Right. Or they still have wives and they are raising their children as a family. And the diocese usually accommodate

0: accommodates their family needs. Like, so you're not going to get a married priest with children, and the pastor, I mean, the bishop comes by and says, okay, we all need to sell your house in the suburbs and, you know, move to this farming community 2.5 hours away from your kid's school. I mean, that's just, I can see a bishop doing that, right? He's not going to ordain a guy if he's not going to let him be a family man and be a priest at the same time. Now, you know, I know a guy who's a married Catholic priest, and we were joking one time, we're talking about, you know, the unmarried guys, you know, they can get up at 2 o'clock in the morning and go give last rites, and that's a bit harder for the married guys. And this priest told me, he was like, what, are you kidding? It's my wife that kicks me out of bed and tells me to go to the hospital.
1: Gotta love that. Thanks so much. And as we're going out here with the music and everything, one final text. Is it necessary to do the sign of the cross before and after prayer?
0: No. No.
1: Simple.
0: Yeah, I mean, do it if you feel like it. I like the sign of the cross. I do it all the time, but I mean, no, you don't have to.
1: God loves sign language, as you often say. Mm-hmm. Dr. David Andrews, thank you, my friend.
0: Thanks, Tom.
1: 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On behalf of our great team, I'm Tom Price along with Dr. David Andrews. Hey, thanks for joining us. See you next time here on EWTN's Call to Communion. Have a wonderful day and God bless.
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4: I went paddleboarding with my family recently. It took forever to get there. The AC stopped working in my van. I couldn't find parking. The paddleboard pump broke. By the time we were ready to have family fun, I was ready to explode on everyone. I was miserable. Now, if I may examine my conscience on radio with you, everything I just complained about is the problem of a blessed person. I have a car, paddleboards, kids, and I'm at a safe state park in the story. I was frustrated because I was trying to manage my blessings. So often, that's exactly what frustrates us. We got to get the kids to school, make their lunches, run off to work. Stop. Think. Thank. You have kids, food, and a job. All blessings. But if you don't get intentional about counting them as blessings, you'll end up miserable and cranky. We need to stop and pause and take stock of what's actually going on and give thanks often. Then we can have perspective and joy even in the midst of the chaos. This is Chris Stefanik from RealLifeCatholic.com on EWTN Radio.
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8: We should pray because prayer is conversation with God. And conversation is the only way to build a relationship. We need that relationship with God. We should pray and talk with God about what's on our hearts, what's on our minds, what's active in our lives, the joys we have. We should share all of these with God. Prayer is conversation, and conversation is the only way to build a relationship with God. It's the most important relationship. All of our other relationships depend on this one.
9: This is Father Ignatius John Schweitzer. In the name of the Father, and of the Son, and of the Holy Spirit, amen. Lord, the culture of death assaults us daily. Renew our culture. Transform it into a culture of life. Bring abortion to an end. Make us people who love one another. God of all life, open our hearts to reverence human life, the infinite dignity of the human person, your very image and likeness in this world. Open our eyes to catch a glimpse of you in the human person. Lord, deliver us from evil. And we find this deliverance, this redemption, this freedom in the Lord Jesus and the abundant life he has come to give us, the abundant life that he himself is for us. In the name of the Father, and of the Son, and of the Holy Spirit, amen.
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0: Well, hi there, and welcome to your show, Take Two with Jerry and Debbie. I'm Debbie Giorgiani, and this is going to be a really cool show today. I just love it. I love what we titled it. It's gonna spark a lot of calls, I believe, and a lot of interest in kind of reviewing your own life. Okay, so I'm gonna hit the ground running. Here's the question we're asking: if they made a movie of your life, what would the title be? If they made a movie of your life, what would the title be? Now, keep it clean, you guys, but just what would the title be? So call it in, and Matt's ready to answer the phones. 833-288-EWTN. 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So you don't have to be Catholic to call in. If you hear the sound of my voice, we are live today. Very exciting day today because it's what I like to call the angel week, okay? And it's a beautiful week of abundant graces. So ask for a lot of graces. Tomorrow we'll be doing a show on the angels, and the Feast of the Archangels is tomorrow. So that's just, you know, phenomenal to start out the first part of the week. And then, of course, October 2nd is the Feast of the Guardian Angels. So this is a powerful week. And I just love it. I love this week. And please make sure you definitely do pray and ask for a lot of graces this week. But today we're talking about movies and the title of a very unique movie. And the movie is all about your life. So if they made a movie, if Hollywood came knocking on your door and said, we want to make a movie of your life, we find it so interesting, what would the title be? 833-288-EWTN. That's 833-288-3986. Jerry is joining us tomorrow for tomorrow's show on the angels. So that's exciting. You have me today. I have you. Fill up those phone lines. Don't wait till the end of the show to all of a sudden go, oh, that's what they could call my life. Don't wait till the end. Call it in right now. So I was asking Michael, our producer. Michael's at the controls today. Rich is on social media. You can text to that same number. So you can text if you want to give us the movie title. So I asked Michael, our producer, what would they, you know, if they made a movie of your life, what would the title be? And Michael said, All Beard and No Pizzazz. Interesting. And I said, where'd that come from? And it came from his stand-up comedy days. And I thought, that's an interesting, clever title. And mine would be, You Can't Make This Stuff Up. Because that's how my life has been. It has been pretty much every year. I'm like, Lord, you cannot, it's so unpredictable at times, but yet on the flip side, it's very predictable. So you just can't make this stuff up. And that would be the title if they were going to do a movie about my life. So now I did what I'm asking you to do. I want you to title the movie that reflects your life. Okay, so if they made a movie of your life, what would the title be? Call it in, 833-288-EWTN, 833-288-3986. And as I'm looking at Michael, our producer's title, and the title that I picked, I'm kind of thinking, Michael, we should just say stuff like, you gotta keep a sense of humor. Okay, that's what I think we should just title it. But we want to hear from you. So if you have something clever, something unique, it gives us a glimpse on your life, and then you can talk about it. You could tell us why. But I'd love to hear from you. So please consider calling in right now. Or if you really don't have the time because it's Monday, you're super busy, you got a long to-do list, you're not sure that you can even spare a second, then you can text us, okay? And you text to the same number, 1-833-288-EWTN. That's 833-288-3986. Also, you know, I'm going to be using some of these titles that it will actually make future shows that we can talk about. So it's really kind of cool. I see that this has more life to it than just the brief hour we get to spend with one another. But I'd love to hear your voice. And also, too, because it's Angel Week, if you have any comments, any stories, anything you want to share for all of us, I really want everyone to take on this week in a very, very deep and really impactful way, something that really changes the way you feel about the angelic realm in a beautiful way. So if you have any comments about that, please feel free to let me know this week. 833-288-3986. Okay, here we go. You had enough time to think about it. I gave you a couple minutes. You got to step up. and add your comments to this particular show. Remember, we always like a very robust conversation so we can learn and grow together. The question is, if they made a movie of your life, everything that's happened in your life, the good, the bad, the ugly, the sad, everything, what would the title be? If they said to you, okay, we want to take your life. We're going to do a screenplay on it. We're going to do a whole manuscript on it. And then you get to title it. What would the title be? Phone lines are lighting up, so you had enough time to think about it. There's a couple open lines for you if you'd like to jump in. It's a fun discussion, but it's an interesting one because we're going to learn a lot about each other. 833-288-3986. That's the number to call. We're being heard on Sirius XM 130 as well. So if you're in your car and you're listening to us, pull over safely to the side of the road or get on some device that we can hear you clearly. We'd love for you to give us the title of your life story. 833-288-3986. And just a heads up on something, or just a reminder, I should say, if you didn't catch the Spirit World this past weekend, please go into the archives and pick up the show, The Spirit World with Father Mike Driscoll. We did an open forum. We let off with the angels, started with the angels because we were approaching Angel Week, and it turned into some really good discussions. And so if you didn't catch it, go listen to the archive of The Spirit World. Also, you can always follow us. We have the Spirit World podcast on Facebook. And speaking of that, don't forget to follow us at Jerry and Debbie Facebook page and my own page, Debbie Giorgiani, and check us out at Stand Tall, okay, because we do a lot of life coaching, group coaching. We're working in a very serious, committed way on family estrangement, parental alienation. You know, it's interesting. Pretty much every podcaster right now and most radio hosts are talking about estrangement. I've been talking about it for almost 19 years. Jerry and I were one of the first to bring it to Take Two with parental alienation, where we introduced the concept to get everybody to understand that this is a potential problem. And sure enough, it is. It's a huge problem. So you can check us out at standtalltoday.com. If they made a movie of your life, what would the title be? Call us and tell us. We'd love to hear. I'll be right back.
1: This is a Digital Moment with Sandra McDevitt. Did you know Benjamin Franklin and Father John Carroll led a failed diplomatic trip to Canada in 1776 to persuade Canada to become the 14th colony? The Continental Army in 1775 had captured Montreal, but had run out of funds and forced merchants to supply them with devalued currency. Franklin had an uphill battle. Britain had recently guaranteed the French Catholic population of Quebec their own language, religion, and culture. Meanwhile, the Continental Congress had just given an anti-Catholic talk to the British Parliament. Canada realized they couldn't trust the 13 Protestant colonies. Ben Franklin returned home. I'm Sandra McDevitt for EWTN Radio.
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0: Oh, I love the breaks that we take on Take Two because it gives me an opportunity to talk to the very creative producer we have, Michael McCall, because he just came up with like 9 other titles that we could use. It's hilarious. Like things like, you know, you got to have a sense of humor, you got to laugh or we'd be crying, you know, things like that. It's just, you could get rolling with this topic, definitely. So get creative, have some fun with this, but let's learn a little bit about each other. We've got just 2 open phone lines for the first set of callers. Some dropped off. If you'd like to call in, that would be great. 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It's probably there. So that's wonderful. Okay, we'd love to hear from you. If they made a movie of your life, what would the title be? 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Welcome.
5: Thank you.
0: Tell us your movie.
5: Anything is possible.
0: Oh, I like that. Anything is possible. Now, why do you say that? What's cooking in your life?
5: Well, from all the diversity I've had throughout my life, the changes that I've made from who I was to who I am, I owe it all to the Lord, and it would not have been possible without His guidance and His help.
0: I love that. It kind of goes along with the fact that I love Matthew 19:26, with God, all things are possible. Which is really good, but I love that for you. Anything is possible. Michael, that is awesome. And I like your outlook. It's very cool. You seem very peaceful.
5: I am now. I've found a lot of peace in my life, but who I was and where I was at one point in time was not a very peaceful person.
0: Okay, so you felt the other side of not being there, and then you decided you chose peace, correct?
5: That is correct.
0: Yeah, me too. Do you think that comes with age? I don't know how old you are, but I'm 60.
5: I am 54. I think age has some to do with it, but uh-huh. I think a lot of it just had to do with where I was at with, you know, and having grandkids and everything. And I needed to change, and something needed to happen. So.
0: Wow. Anything is possible. The Michael story. I love it. I love it. Very cool. I thank you so much for leading the way. You got the phone lines lighting up. So thank you, sir, for thinking so quickly. And yeah, I like that. And I'm going to add that to the future show topic list because I think we can explore that even more.
5: Thank you for having me and giving me the opportunity to talk.
0: Absolutely, Michael. You are awesome. I put you in the prayer book, too, for any personal and private intentions during this beautiful angel week. Okay.
5: All right. Thank you.
0: Thank you. God bless you. Have a beautiful rest of your day. Okay. That's how you do it, folks. Michael did it so brilliantly. Now I need you to follow Michael by giving us the title of your life story. 833-288-EWTN. That's 833-288-3986. Call in. Tell us if they made a movie of your life, what would the title be? Michael said anything is possible. I love that. Okay. Let's hear what Eddie has to say. A first-time caller from Fort Scott, Kansas on Divine Mercy Radio. Hi, Eddie. Welcome.
6: Hi. How are you doing?
0: Well, I have a little bit of a scratchy voice, but it's okay. I'm hanging in there. I'm doing well. How are you?
6: Doing very, very well. Better than I deserve, which was the whole point of the title.
0: Is that what you're going to title it, Better Than I Deserve?
6: No, Undeserved.
0: Oh, you're going to just call it Undeserved. Interesting. I like that. Undeserved. Wow. Very good. Okay, can you give us a little backstory?
6: Well, I just think, you know, the story of my life is an attempt to follow the Lord and an attempt that is met with constant failure, in a way, on my part, and constant graces and constant reaching out of the Lord to offer me second, third, and umpteenth chances. And I think that in a book I was reading about King David, he has a prayer in which he says, whate'er I do is less than what I owe. And I think that if we really, you know, considered everything that the Lord has done for us, then really he has acted with us way beyond justice.
0: What
6: His mercy
0: deserve.
6: Is always deserved because it goes
0: right.
6: beyond justice.
0: Did you see the series on the House of David?
6: No, I did not.
0: It's really good, the first two seasons. Second, it's good. I just heard recently they may not do the third, I think. I'm not sure about that, but it was my husband and I, we rarely ever binge watch anything, and we binged watched the first two seasons. So
6: I'll
0: it
6: put
0: may
6: that in the queue.
0: Yeah, you may like it. Now, let me just state up front, Eddie, it's not completely, they took a creative license with it, so it's not theologically spot on, you know, completely accurate, but the emotion and the movement around his story was so powerful. I mean, it was incredible. You just got hooked.
6: No, it's great. I mean, I spent a bunch of years translating an epic poem about King David that I finally finished it a couple of years ago.
0: Wow.
6: That had been lost for a couple of centuries. So the story of David is close to my heart.
0: Oh, good. When you see it, if you do see it, you'll have to tell me what you think, because I always ask for other reviews too. So you have to let us know. That is so cool. So is David by any chance like your confirmation name or something?
6: No. Just it was just a project that kind of found me.
0: Wow.
6: Yeah. All the boys in my family, my brothers, are all Patrick for the old sod for confirmation.
0: Interesting. Very cool. Well, thank you so much for sharing that. If you ever want to share any stuff you're doing, just, you know, to just keep us up, you know, up to date on what's going on in your life, you can always email us, take2@ewtn.com, okay?
6: All right. Fantastic. Thank you so much.
0: Thank you. God bless you. What a beautiful call. And definitely call us again, Eddie. Thank you so much. Okay, see, that's how you do it. Those are two calls. We got two great show titles, Anything is Possible and Undeserved. Now, mine was You Can't Make This Stuff Up. Michael had all beard and no pizzazz. So Michael added a little spin on his, and that's interesting. That goes back to his comedy days. Okay, let's hear what Carol has to say. First time caller from Bayhead, New Jersey, on SiriusXM 130. Where is Bayhead, New Jersey? I don't think I've ever seen that town. Where are you? What are you near, Carol?
7: We are in Ocean County.
0: Oh, yeah. Okay.
7: Actually, at my sister and brother-in-law's weekend home. We're really from Westchester County, New York, but it's a gorgeous area, and we just went through that awful nor'easter that I'm sure you've heard.
0: Yeah,
7: Delta
0: yeah.
7: The East Coast. So, but it's a gorgeous area.
0: Beautiful. I love that. I know I miss my New Jersey days. I grew up in northern New Jersey. We used to go down to the ocean all the time. So I loved
7: really?
0: It.
7: Really?
0: Oh, yeah, yeah. Yeah,
7: near Point Pleasant. Yeah.
0: Oh, near Point Pleasant. Okay, yeah, very
7: yes.
0: cool. I know it very well. We used to always go. Yes. My uncle, who was a priest, he used to put us all in the car and take us down to go have fun at the beach. So it was really kind of cool. But Carol, you're a first-time caller, and tell us the title of your life story if it was a movie.
7: If it was a movie, it would be called Here We Go Again.
0: Here We Go Again. I love that. Okay, give us a little more of your life story. Why?
7: Well, you know, I have to tell you, you said you were 60. I'm 70 years young.
0: Mm-hmm.
7: And, you know, I have some experience where I had career issues that forced me to recreate myself on more than one occasion.
0: Mm.
7: And, you know, initially it stings, but then you realize, my God, you come out the other side and you're, you know, bigger and better than before.
0: Mm-hmm.
7: And then on a more personal side, not only me, but my family, we were dealing with extraordinary pressure with elder care. And it really got to be tough to go through that. And, mm-hmm. and just recently, you know, we suffered great loss in 1 month's time. That it really is overwhelming. But things are getting better. And I think I'm able to say, here we go again. And also, I have to tell you, I'm a cancer survivor.
0: Oh, okay. I was wondering.
7: You know, it's like one, you know, you wait for that next shoe to drop. And I'm just filled with gratitude every day in spite of the adversity and sadness. Great sadness.
0: Mm-hmm.
7: I'm grateful for everything. And I did not know, and I think I'm a good Catholic, but I didn't know this was the week of the archangels. Yet I'm talking to St. Michael constantly. I always joke around that he's on speed dial. But I pray to the archangels every day.
0: Mm.
7: And they're always with me. I know they are because I could never have gotten through this domino effect.
0: Situation.
7: It's always here we go again. Something else. That's that. So, I'm happy to hear you.
0: Yeah, let me just share something with you, Carol. I'm glad that you realize the Archangel feast day is tomorrow, so you're so close to St. Michael. So remember, ask for a lot of graces this week, a lot of graces. I'm glad I shared it. So you heard that. So
7: thank
0: that would
7: you.
0: Be.
7: Oh, I'm thrilled that you did. Thank
0: mm-hmm.
7: you.
0: Yeah, that's awesome. The other thing, too, is a couple things. Here we go again. As you know, I think a half a dozen songs have been named that title. So,
7: Right, Dolly Parton. Here you go, or whatever.
0: Yeah, here you go again. Yeah, so it's very similar. I know, it's too cool. So anyway, you got a great title there. I really love that. I'm going to use that on a future show. That would be fabulous. Now, I know you're in the southern part of New Jersey, but New Jersey still has great pizza. So if you can have a slice of pizza for me, that would be great.
7: Oh, I'm sorry. I didn't catch that. But
0: just eat some pizza in New Jersey when you're there. That's all I was saying.
7: Oh, you know, I have to be honest.
0: Tell me.
7: I don't think I've had a good slice of pizza here in New Jersey. I don't know the good places, so I have to figure that out.
0: Wow. Okay, so then I guess it's changed since I've grown up. Okay, that actually, Carol, that doesn't make me feel so bad because I miss it so much. I remember what it tasted like when I was 17 and 18 years old. So now that you said that, I'm like, oh, okay, Arizona pizza is not so bad. So thank you, Carol, so much. You are so awesome. Stay safe and call us again anytime, okay?
7: Thank you again. God bless you.
0: Thank you. You as well. I put you in the prayer book for any personal and private intentions, and stay strong. Okay, we have Betsy that weighed in. Betsy said, a living, breathing miracle, the Betsy Forsyth story. I love that. Betsy, that was awesome. And then Kat said, from North Georgia, listening on Alexa, my movie title of my life would be Cattywampus. Okay, wow, that's interesting. I see the connection there, but it's got an interesting angle. Kat, I would love to hear the backstory of that. That's interesting. You guys are getting so unique. And I think I just got a long explanation for the next one. So I'll have to read that after the next break. We do have a open phone line for you if you'd like to add to this discussion. It's very, very active today. If they made a movie of your life, what would the title be? We have some great titles already. I said, you can't make this stuff up. And another title came in, Anything is Possible, Undeserved, Here We Go Again. I mean, pretty cool. And then Ron, our friend Ron from LA, he weighed in. I mean, everybody has got a thought on this, and I think it's really important we discuss things like this. Ron said he would title it Choices, Consequences, and Miracles. Interesting. I love that one, too. Okay, we're going to get, let me see how much time I have on the clock. Okay, if everybody will hold tight, Denise and Rick and Johnny and the others, just stay put where you are. I'm going into a break. I want to reset because we're getting a lot of activity, a lot of text messages coming in. So I want to catch people up that who just tuned in to Take Two. So if you just tuned in, we're live today. We're taking your calls. And here's the question we're asking. If they made a movie of your life, what would the title be? And give us a little bit of a story of why you chose that title, like Michael did and Eddie did and Carol did. And I shared about, you know, for mine, when I said you can't make this stuff up, it's because it's so odd. I think so many aspects of my life as I look back were just bizarre. And I'm like, you just can't make this stuff up. And then there were miracles. There were definitely angelic encounters. And so you just can't make it up. It just seemed, it seems so odd. So that's why I chose that title. And we want you to choose a title now. It could be a repeat that somebody else shared, or you can be, you know, some version of it. Betsy's was a living, breathing miracle. I love that. So let's really talk about this and let it be a kind of a life skills exercise that we can kind of learn about each other more, and also about what's going on in our own lives. I think there's a common theme, though, that life is kind of messy. And I agree with Bishop Barron. It's an adventure. It's a roller coaster. Okay? It's not that smooth. It's going to be really smooth, God willing, when we all get to heaven. Okay? So that's what we hope for, we long for, we strive for. Okay, if they made a movie of your life, what would the title be? Next, after the break, will be Denise. Everybody, call in right now.
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0: If they made a movie of your life, what would the title be? 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That's great. Denise is going to be next. Hold on, Denise. Today, let's spotlight another great EWTN radio affiliate celebrating an anniversary. It's St. Therese Radio serving Abilene. I wonder if they call it St. Therese Radio or St. Therese Radio. Do you know that, Michael? Do you know the answer of that? I'm curious.
13: It's one of the two.
0: It's one. That's That's why I love Michael. He keeps me laughing. He is like the best producer. He just keeps me. I love to laugh. It's serving Abilene, Kansas for 11 years. Congratulations to Kate Wilson and her team at KGIH from your friends here at EWTN. And Kate, if you're listening, tell us if it's St. Therese or St. Therese, that how you pronounce your radio station. It's beautiful. I love it. I went to go see the birthplace where she played in her backyard. Gorgeous. St. Therese, the little flower. And it's just incredible. So congratulations to you guys in Kansas. Going strong 11 years. Keep going. And pledge drive season is right now. So if your local listening area comes to you, please make sure you support your local station. You're supporting your neighborhood, your town, your city, your fellow parishioners, your parishes right in your area. That's the beauty of it. Denise in North Dakota listening on Sirius XM 130 is going to give the title for her movie. Denise, welcome.
13: Hello.
0: Hello, Denise.
13: I hope you can hear me okay. I'm driving, or was driving in the rain, but I pulled over so I could take the call.
0: Yes, no worries. I can hear you. You go right ahead.
13: Okay. The name of my movie would be Riding the Roller Coaster with Jesus.
0: You right? I love that.
13: My life is. Okay.
0: Go ahead.
13: 'Cause my spiritual and other life has been filled with so many ups and downs.
0: Mm-hmm.
13: And some scary curves. Mm-hmm. But it's still been a joy.
0: Okay, so I'm putting these titles down in order. So Riding the Roller Coaster with Jesus?
13: Yes.
0: I love that. I love that. Well, you know, you nailed it, Denise. I mean, it's true. It's just life is not easy. It's odd. You know, you're going along and things seem like everything's going to be okay. And then all of a sudden you're met with something that you have to deal with, and it takes your life in a whole different direction. You know, and like you said, traveling with Jesus, having Jesus on board is the best way to go, wouldn't you say?
13: Yes.
0: Yeah, I love it. That's awesome. So, but you said you also commented, though, even though it is a roller coaster with Jesus, it's still all joy. Why would you say that? I'm curious.
13: Because he's always there when I need him. And I'm sorry, I'm very emotional right now. I'm on my way to the hospital to see my son who is in there. He's got liver disease, cirrhosis. Mm. He's only 40 years old, and prognosis is not good.
0: Oh, no.
13: So I would like to add him to your prayer book.
0: Absolutely. Do you feel comfortable giving us his first name, Denise?
13: His name is Lenny.
0: Lenny, okay. Yeah.
13: Well, I lost my oldest daughter to the same disease 4 years ago, and my youngest daughter 5 months ago. Facing another tragic loss.
0: Oh, my goodness. Oh, my goodness. Okay. I know the Take-Two family is being moved to pick up their rosaries and pray right now for you. You're dealing with a lot. Okay, and we're covering you in prayer as well. Okay, so this is the angel week, Denise. So ask your guardian angel, ask his guardian angel, ask all the angels over the hospital, over the city, over your family. Ask them all to help you. Okay.
13: Okay, yeah, I will. And you know, it's had a lot of ups. Like I had another great grandbaby born this year, and we celebrated our 51st anniversary. And we've had a lot of joy in our life with grandchildren and celebrations and family. So,
0: right. So you recognize that
13: is
0: what
13: you're... Not always all bad.
0: Right. I know. I get it. So you recognize there is those joy, beautiful moments that sustain us, right?
13: Yes.
0: Yeah. Well, Denise, if I was there in your car, I'd be giving you a hug right now just to try and give you some strength. So I know that the Take-Two family joins me, and we're sending you just virtual hugs right now so you can stay strong as you deal with working with your son's condition, okay?
13: Okay, thank you.
0: Absolutely, Denise. We love you, and be safe driving, okay?
13: Thank you. He has not gone to church for a long time, and then our friend, a priest, came, and he received the sacrament of confession, communion, and the anointing.
0: Oh, Lenny did in the hospital?
13: Yes.
0: Wow. Okay, that because that's what we were going to also pray for. Okay, this is good. This is good. So he's in a good spiritual place.
13: Yes.
0: Okay. Okay. Well, we trust in the Lord. Okay, Denise, we got you covered in prayer. Please keep us posted.
13: Thank you.
0: Thank you. God bless you. Call us again. Whew, see, life can be very heavy, folks, and that's why we still have to always remember the Take Two family intentions in our prayers daily. So that's what life brings us, right? The ups and downs and twists and turns. Let's hear what Rick has to say. First-time caller in Anniston, Alabama, listening on Sirius XM 130. Hello, Rick. Rick, are you with us?
14: Yes, ma'am.
0: Yep, you go right ahead, sir.
14: How you doing?
0: I'm doing well. I'm a little bit concerned about our last caller, Denise, because she's facing a lot with her son, but we've got her covered in prayer and her whole family. But why don't you tell us the movie that would be your life story?
14: I served, I sinned, I was forgiven.
0: I served, I sinned, and I was forgiven?
14: I was forgiven.
0: Wow. Yeah. That's really creative. Can
14: I'm
0: you tell?
14: 75 years old. I spent 20 years in the military, and that's how I met my first wife. And we were married for 30 years before she passed away. I took care of her for over 10 years. She had a bad case of bipolar disorder, so I had her in and out of the state hospital for several times, and then local places too. And God rest her soul, poor thing. I mean, she got very obese and everything, but till death do we part is what the good Lord said. So that's what happened. And then for a while back, after about a year, I was online and met a woman in Georgia, and she was Catholic. I was a convert in 73, so I could get married. And then we met online and was friends for, oh gosh, a good three or four years, 99 till about 2003. And my first wife was still alive, and I thought, you know, I was in this religious chat room, and I thought, man, I got to talk to my priest because I'm starting to have feelings for this woman, and it's not right. So I called him. And we met, and he said, you need to end it. Well, so I called, and I entered it, and I didn't know it was her birthday. That was the day we ended it. And it hurt her very bad, and I was so sorry. So that went on, and then the Passion of Christ came out, and our church group went to see it, and I felt kind of bad, you know, after seeing that. So I went home and sent an email to her telling her about how my wife had passed away in October, and, you know, I was going through a bunch of stuff, and come to find out, it was in her spam, and she was about ready to delete it, but she didn't. She read it.
0: Mm-hmm.
14: And I'm sorry,
0: No, that's okay. You go ahead. Just pour it out.
14: We talked and told her, and it was about 7 o'clock at night when we called. Come to find out, her church group went to the same time and same day that I did and saw the Passion of Christ.
0: Wow.
14: And so we talked from about 7 p.m. Central Time to my 6:30 Central Time, which was 7:30 her time. I said, oh, my gosh, I gotta be to work at 7 o'clock. I'll talk to you. Can I call you later? She says, sure. So we talked and everything, got to knowing each other. And so I flew her out, gave her a round-trip ticket, And said if you didn't like me or anything like that, I said, we need to get to see each other. We've become mm-hmm. friends. So she flew out to Texas, and I had a Marina limo, dressed up in my Western suit, and had a dozen yellow roses behind me. And I went down to the luggage place, and I seen her standing around, and she was looking for me. And I said, Diane, she turned around and said, hello, I'm Rick. Mm-hmm. Oh, my goodness. And so I gave her the yellow roses, and we got into the limo, and she was excited, had George Strait cross my heart on the radio on the plane. So anyway, long story short, we ended up getting married.
0: Wow.
14: And we were together for 21 years, and she was my soulmate. I mean, I loved my first wife, but I was adopted August the 29th, 1953. She was born August the 29th, 1953.
0: Mm.
14: So God had put this in our way, but I lost her December the 14th, 2025, last year.
0: Oh.
14: And thank God we celebrated our 21st anniversary, 2004. Well, we got married in 2004 on December the 4th. And we celebrated our 21st anniversary. And so the thing why I sinned because I served in the military. I was unfaithful. I confessed. I sinned. And I was forgiven by the Lord Jesus Christ, who is deep in my heart now.
0: Mm-hmm.
14: I had to get out of that apartment because I couldn't stand to see where we had died, where she had died.
0: Right, right.
14: And,
0: Right.
14: Rick, sorry, I'm in a way of a person here. I've got to pull out of the way.
0: Okay. But I just wanted to catch her first name again for the prayer book.
14: Rick.
0: Yeah, but her first
14: Rick
0: name.
14: Kelly.
0: No. Your wife's first name.
14: My second wife?
0: Yes.
14: My first wife was Kathleen. My second one was Diane.
0: Okay, Kathleen and Diane. Okay, well, you know, you said, and thank you for serving in the military for sure, but, you know, when you tell your story, I hear a person that has been through a lot. You've been through a lot, but you've experienced a lot of God's grace as well. And God has placed in your life people to help you along the way. But now you're at a beautiful place, Rick, where it's you and the Lord. You and the Lord, and you have your guardian angel beside you. So you, and the beauty of what you have in your memories is these two women that have come into your life in a way that has impacted you, and it's put you right now in this place. Instead of, and I know you're only a year out from when Diane passed, but still, you made the comment. You know, it's you and God, and it is you and God, and it's your time for you and God. So by even you calling up today and sharing that, hopefully that enhances your spiritual relationship with God even more. So I put you in the prayer book, Rick, so that you continue your journey with the Lord in such a wonderful way. And I've always said this, I've said this for a long time, but I actually heard this originally from my brother about this idea of really just putting in our minds, getting in a state of grace, staying in a state of grace. That is key. So whenever God calls us home, we're ready. So Rick, I want to thank you so much for just sharing your story from your heart. We absolutely love that, and we cherish it, and we honor it because we know you trusted us. And so you're in the prayer book now, Rick, you and Kathleen and Diane and any other personal and private intentions. And just keep us posted on how you're doing, and God bless you. Thank you, sir. Drive safely. I'll let you get driving there because it sounds like you had something you had to pay attention to while driving. So you have your guardian angel right beside you, and call us again. Thank you, Rick. Okay, I just wanted to share before we get to our next caller, which will be Johnny, a first-time caller in Geneva, Ohio. Catholic Answers live tonight, 6 p.m. Eastern Time. It's 2 hours of Ask Me Anything with Emily Dineny and William Albrecht. Great, great I apologists, you know, they know the faith. I mean, just really great. So Emily Dineny and William Albrecht, it's going to be great on Catholic Answers. I'm definitely going to tune in for that one. And so, yeah, I just wanted to remind you. Okay, let's hear what first-time caller Johnny has to say from Geneva, Ohio, on Sirius XM 130. Hi, Johnny.
15: Hi, how are you?
0: I'm doing well, Johnny. I'm doing well. What's your movie?
15: Thanks be to God.
0: Oh, I love that. Thanks be to God. Okay, so you must have had a lot of reasons to thank God then. So tell us.
15: Yes, it begins, I am a convert to the faith in the eighth grade. And so I'm a second vocation priest, retired now.
0: Nice.
15: And I look back on my life and I can see all the blessings and the plans that God had for me in my life.
0: Wow. So are you, did I hear you correctly? You are a Catholic priest or?
15: Yes.
0: Wow. Thank you. That's amazing. Okay. And so yeah, you're giving all glory to God. That's so appropriate. Wow. You've had quite a life.
15: I have. And that's why I'm thankful.
0: Yeah. Yeah, that is.
15: I was converted. My younger brother and I were the first in the family to become Catholic. I had a nun in the eighth grade that said, "She's not from a Catholic background, so I'm going to be your spiritual mother." And she was. Sisters of the Blessed Sacrament, a missionary school in Cleveland, Ohio, was St. Edward. And that was Sisters of the Blessed Sacrament, which our saint there. The order, Catherine Drexel, and the priest there was the Precious Blood priest. And I really got a dipping into the faith because what they taught me most of was prayer. And it seems to get me through all the hurdles. My last comment when I graduated from seminary was from one of my philosophies. Johnny, you lived a good life. You shouldn't have it any other way. And I take that to heart because I can see every time I have trials and tribulation, I look for the good in it and thank God for that good. And I think of death each day in a good way. And so that's why I said thanks be to God.
0: Mm. Perfect. Wow. You really should submit your life story to one of those faith-based producers. It sounds so fascinating. I love it. Very cool.
15: I was told that by one of the professors, but I just don't have the patience.
0: You don't have the patience. Okay. Gotcha. So you just told it to the world today through Take Two, so that's really cool.
15: Right.
0: Yeah. Well, thank you.
15: I was married for 40 years before her death, and 16 years as a priest after ordination.
0: Wow.
15: So I'm 86 now.
0: You're 86. Wow. And I'm just curious as to why you didn't call up and say, do they still call you Father?
15: Yeah, Father Johnny. Oh,
0: Father Johnny. That's what I thought. Okay. I just wanted to make sure. Wow. This is so exciting. Thank you, Father. This is incredible. What an amazing journey you've been on. And I do love how you nailed it. Thanks be to God. All, you know, it's so true. All glory and praise. Everything is all goes back to God. Father, you are awesome. Thank you so much for living just a very, you know, vibrant, life and making sure that God is at the center of it. Thank you, sir.
15: Thank you.
0: Because all goes back to God. Father, you are awesome. Thank you so much for living just a very, you know, vibrant, life and making sure that God

0: 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Hi, Lily. Welcome.
1: Hi, Debbie. My movie title would be Indoctrinated.
0: Tell me.
1: Indoctrinated. And that's kind of been my word probably the last 5 years, 6 years. And I always say, you know, there is a set of values and a set of rules that were with us from the beginning, and we have forgotten them. And it is through Christ, it's through the Bible, it's through our Catholic faith that we need to come back to these, to understand these rules and guidelines, to follow Jesus closely, to be that better disciple while we're walking on this earth. And right. And I just feel like, you know, we're so lost and misplaced in our culture today. And I just recently read something with Saint Maximilian Kolbe, and he said the most deadly poison of our time is indifferences.
0: Mm-hmm.
1: And I thought that really is so true. And you know, we have to ask ourselves, where are my set of values, my rules, where do they come from? You know, are they from God or from the world? So that would be my movie, Indoctrinated.
0: Okay, that is so creative and clever. That is brilliant. And, you know, to really understand the truths of the faith, you know, why do we do the things we do? Why do we stay away from other things? You're so spot on, because we need, that's why I love Catholic radio. It is 24/7 of constant formation. We're learning and growing, and it can shape us and get us in the right direction. That is excellent, Lily. Thank you so much. I appreciate your contribution today. That was powerful. Okay, I wanted to share a couple text messages real quick. Dale and his wife have 12 children. Guess what the title of their movie is going to be? Cheaper by the Dozen. That's right. I love that, Dale. That is awesome. And then Pam weighed in, said, my movie title would be Skinned Knees and Band-Aids. We go along in life just fine, and then we fall down, or life pushes us down. We stand back up. Our loving Lord washes our knees, bandages them up, and tells us to keep on walking. So we continue through life until we stumble again. We get up, the Lord bandages those hurt knees again, and we go on our way. This is a very predictable pattern in life. Pam, that was a good take on life, definitely. Okay, in the last couple minutes, I'm going to get to Lisa. Lisa's got to go really quick in North Georgia on the EWTN app. I'm going to run out of time, Lisa, but I wanted to get you on. Welcome.
2: Hi, Debbie.
0: Hi. You go right ahead.
2: So my story would be from homeless to holy. At the young age of 53, I basically been through my whole life thinking I was an orphan and nowhere to go, and I was always doing the wrong things I shouldn't have been doing. And God has chosen me, like John 15:16, I've chosen you from the world, says the Lord, and go and bear fruit with that will remain.
0: Mm-hmm.
2: With that, I have truly picked up my life. I was homeless. I've moved 46 times in my life. I've been trafficked. I've been jailed for something I didn't do. And I've been through a lot of things that Jesus had went through in his passion. And I feel that he is calling me and chosen me to speak this to the world as a witness that we're not here to live for comfort. We're here to follow his path. Mm-hmm. And the why I feel is because just 2 weeks ago, I was a professor of Third Order Franciscan. So
0: wow.
2: That would be my story.
0: Oh, my goodness. Congratulations. Lisa, you've had quite a journey. So from homeless to holy?
2: Yes, ma'am.
0: Okay, I got it. I want to add it. Okay, that is actually brilliant, because it's reflecting all of the experiences you've had in your life. And now, wow, you are moving in that direction, a beautiful, deep direction with the Lord. Way to go, Lisa. That is awesome. Thank you so much for sharing with us. God bless you. Okay, I'm going to do something tricky here. I've got 30 seconds. Chris from Troy, New York, and Apoxip at Bonham. Can you go in 30 seconds, Chris? I'm going to
3: yes,
0: be...
3: Yes, I can. Yep.
0: Okay, go ahead.
3: Yes, I can. I just write a skip to a prayer.

0: you the love, the compassion of Jesus.
1: The most glorious work of all, to praise God in his kingdom.
0: Moved by the Spirit.
1: One who lives in love lives in God. And God lives in him.
0: What a wonderful thing is our church. This whole network is built on trust. The essence of evangelization is to tell everybody Jesus loves you. We are all called to be great saints. Don't miss the opportunity. Well, I forgot what I talked about last week, and I just found out it was St. Thomas. I don't know how I got to that poor guy. Anyway, we'll figure out what to talk about tonight, won't we? You know, the safest remedy against the snares of the enemy, St. Francis said, our Holy Father, is spiritual joy. And that's something that we have a hard time with. Because we have so many serious problems. And our dear Lord said to us, my joy I give to you. Well, you know, where is it? Anybody got it? I don't see anybody raising their hand. And he said, no man. And he said, man. I think that's the funniest thing. Did no man take it away from you? Well, I think a lot of things take it away. The weather will take it away. I had an uncle that would bet that it's going to rain tomorrow. Especially if you're going somewhere, have a community picnic or social or something from the parish, he'd say, nah, it's going to rain. And we call them pessimists. Well, our Lord said, I have to have, and you have to have, a spiritual joy that no man can take away. That means no, nothing, really. Man is a kind of general term. But a lot of things take our joy away because we don't like God's will. That's the whole problem. If we were to accept the will of God in every instant now, we'd all be happy. What would you be unhappy about? You wouldn't be unhappy about anything. No, we do have. I mean, there are some terrible, terrible trials in the world, terrible crosses in the world that people bear. Now, spiritual joy does not mean you're going to be ha-ha, happy-happy. You can't. But we can have a spirit of acceptance, see, about the things I cannot change. And that's spiritual joy. Now, you would think the apostles would have all the spiritual joy you can imagine. And they didn't after the resurrection. They were kind of, they didn't know what to think, really. Some of them still thought our dear Lord was some kind of prophet. And I want to take this evening my rendition. My rendition of the appearance on the shore of Tiberias. I didn't take this last week, did I? No. Okay. It's good I have people who listen. I'd never know what to say if I didn't. Now, the apostles should have had, at this point, now Jesus had already risen and he had appeared to his apostles a couple times. I would have just sat down where he was last time and waited. That's what I would have done. But Peter says, I'm hungry, I'm going fishing. What a mundane thing to think of when the Lord's going around appearing everywhere. Wouldn't you have waited around? I would have. I bet you Mary Magdalene was waiting around. But now they said, well, I've gone fishing, and kind of casual, you know. They were fishermen. They had to make a living. Now, the sons of Zebedee said, we'll go with you. There's nothing else to do. They had already seen the Lord. They didn't really know what was going on. They didn't understand the resurrection, really. So they went and got the boats and, as usual, caught nothing. Not even a tiny little bitty fish. Now, wasn't that a humiliation? Huh? You know, I've often wondered why our dear Lord chose Peter. Did you? He copped out in a crisis. That's a no-no for an executive, right? One big leader of a new church. He copped out. Not only that, but he denied he even knew Jesus. Now, you and I, in today's way of thinking, would have said, no, that's not the one. He can't stand a crisis. So you got to have all this pat down. See, our Lord chooses dummies. That's why I'm here. I am absolute proof that our dear Lord, if he's hard up, will go and choose somebody that absolutely has nothing to offer. And then he feeds them, and then they feed you. And that's what happened to Peter. But I always wanted to know, why would our dear Lord choose Peter, knowing Simon, Simon, he said, Satan wanted to sift you like wheat. But I have prayed for thee that your faith fail not. And when you are converted, oh, wow, then you can convert your brothers. That's what he said to Peter. And then Peter wanted to convince him not to go to Jerusalem. You know, if you're going to die and they're going to treat you so terribly, don't go. Now, that's a nice logical answer, isn't it? See? And Lord said, get thee behind me, Satan. Ooh. Boy, one day he gives him the keys. The next day he calls him a devil. I mean, the Lord knows how to humiliate you. So if Peter felt pretty good about getting the keys, he sure was flattened out. And he did, exactly. He said, before the cock crows thrice, you will deny me twice. Ooh. You think you'd be looking around for the opportunity and dodge it. Just run away. Do something. No, he goes and starts warming himself there, putting himself in the very position the Lord warned him not to do. See, we're all like that. We just don't catch on. That's why we don't have true spiritual joy. And I'm going to go over this because I want to know, and I hope you want to know, what did Peter have? What was that hidden joy, hidden grace that Peter had that God would choose him in spite of the fact that he denied him three times? I would have said, split, buddy, you are not the one. I think all of us would have, you know. It's practical. They, none of the apostles would have passed a psychological test. I don't know who would. Thomas was a doubter. Poor Thomas, you know, he couldn't help it. If he didn't see it, he didn't believe it. The other apostles were all full of wonder, except I think Thomas gave everybody a problem. Peter, well, he spoke before he thought. Now, that can be aggravating. You know, everybody knows somebody like that. You know, you ask them, yeah, I know about that. Then you say, well, what is it? Well, I don't know. What's the difference? And you say, well, why you say you know? I don't know, just came to my mind. And we all know people who act and then think afterwards. And that was Peter. Man went up to him one day and said, does your master pay the tax? He said, sure. So he walks in the room and our Lord says to him, Peter, who pays the taxes, the sons or the people? Oh, he had to be embarrassed. He said, the people. He said, well, go and throw what do fishermen throw? Whatever it is. And he said, you'll catch a fish. And in his mouth will be two shekels, one for you and one for me. A hook and line, thank you very much. So you see, he always said the wrong thing. So there was good reason why you and I would not have chosen Peter. But God chose Peter, see? And how many of you say, oh, I can't work for God. I mean, what would I do? Well, if you stop thinking of yourself, the Lord could use you for anything. You know, I'm always amazed because I've told you 1,000 times, I'm going to tell you again. I work very hard for my F's in school. I did. And I'm always amazed, you know, that I'm here. Because it doesn't make any sense any more than Peter makes any sense. But Peter had something, and we're going to find out tonight what he had. Now, it was light by now, and there stood Jesus on the shore, but the disciples didn't know it. And Jesus called out. He said, "Friends, have you caught anything?" Now, I would not call anybody who fled when I was in trouble a friend. Would you? Well, Jesus did. He said, "Friends, have you caught anything?" What a sentence to ask five men who failed to catch a minnow. If Jesus would have asked me that, I would have said, "I didn't go fishing, I went out to meditate." I mean, I wouldn't admit that I was out all night long. I'm a commercial fisherman, and I didn't catch anything. Now we realize something, because Peter said, "No." Oh, now we find something in Peter that we don't have. He had his mistakes, very serious ones. But now we're beginning to see something in Peter. This is before Pentecost. He said no. So what was there about Peter that Jesus really liked so much? He was honest. He wasn't afraid or ashamed to fail. How many men here are petrified that they may fail? So what? Try again. There's no great, there's no disgrace in failing. Our Lord did not say, "Blessed are those who are success." Success can be dangerous. Did you know that? I've always been afraid of success. I want to succeed for the church, for the sake of the people, for the sake of the church. But I got to worry about me and my soul. And Peter was very honest, a simple no. I didn't catch anything. He wasn't ashamed to say it. Now we have an ingredient that Jesus is looking for. And you got to ask yourself, do I have that? Am I honest? Do I have integrity? Can a person come up to you, ask you a question, and get the truth? Or are you going to hedge and haw and hem and... We don't believe in the truth today. We just have to tell people what they want to hear, not what they should hear. That's the line of this world. You can't do that. Even though they don't want to hear it, you got to say it. You can say it nice. But Peter said, "No, I didn't catch anything." Then this stranger, now they don't know who it is, said, "Throw your net on starboard side." That's the wrong side of the boat. And you'll find something. Now, at this point, I would have said, "Look, whoever you are, I'm an experienced commercial fisherman, and you don't catch fish this close to the shore. Now go away." That's what I would have said. Because you can't catch fish when you're almost near shore, let alone throw a big net. Now, you see, Peter was willing to do something that as a commercial fisherman would think, this is ridiculous. So we would have answered, "No, hey, wait a minute, I don't know who you are, but you're not a fisherman. I can't catch fish here." We would have had 1,000 reasons why I shouldn't do it. But it says here, they threw the net. Oh, now we have something in Peter that's awesome, that we lack today. Obedience. We're not an obedient people. We're not simple. We've lost all that. You know, we send people to the moon, we send Putniks to the moon, we send everybody to the moon, but we can't obey God. It isn't the smart who've gone to heaven so much as the one who are obedient. And Peter was obedient. He was simple. He was honest and obedient. He didn't argue. He didn't say any excuses. He just threw the net. And all of a sudden, it got full of fish. And John said, now, isn't that strange that Peter didn't recognize the Lord? I would have said, this is a miracle, boys. It must be Jesus over there. No. John said, it is the Lord. See? What does that prove? It proves that loving God recognizes God. If you love the Lord, you recognize the least thing he does for you. The least. The least thing he does for you. And we think today that the least thing is just practical. Good luck. Oh, I hate that word. Boy, was I lucky today. You weren't lucky. There's no such thing as luck. That's a pagan way of attributing something God does to nobody. What is luck? Can you talk to luck? You ever say, good morning, luck? Be with me today? You can do that. There's no such thing as luck. It's a gambler. You're a spiritual gambler. You don't want to admit that God did this for you. He does many, many things for you. Many things. Little things. Finding a parking place is an act of God. Do you ever try to find a parking place? In a big shopping center? And you go around and around hoping somebody's going to go home. Somebody has to go home. Somebody has to get out of that place. You know, you keep going around and around, and then you get this place and somebody else goes and write it. You've had that experience, huh? Are you thinking of God? You're not thinking of God at all. You're mad at the person who got the parking place. Nerve. I've been waiting here 20 minutes and now they go in there. What's wrong with them? They're smart. You're not too smart. That's what's wrong. And finally, you do find a parking place 4 blocks from where you want to go. Are you happy you found the parking place? No. 4 blocks, I gotta walk for this dumb store. All you want some hooks for your wife, and now you're going around 4 blocks. That's all you're thinking of, the entire 4 blocks. We don't see God in anything. Now, had you found the parking place the very first time you looked, what would it have been? Would you say, thank you, Jesus? No, it was luck. Well, show me luck. I like to see luck. Everybody mentions it, or him or her, whatever luck is. You got to stop doing that. You got to say, thank you, Jesus. Good, bad, and indifferent. Here, now. At the words, it is the Lord, Peter, who had practically nothing on. I often wonder if he was the first streaker, you know? Poor guy, he never did anything right, you know? He tried so hard, and the harder he tried, the worse it got. So what's he do? He wraps his cloak around him. He couldn't even find his clothes. He was so excited. He wraps a cloak, and I don't know if any of you ever swam with a cloak on. But I'll make a bet that you're on the bottom and the cloak's falling, floating on the top. I mean, it has to be that way. So you have to read scripture with your imagination, not only your mind here, because he wrapped his cloak around him and jumped. You'd think he'd put his pants on, his shirt, and then swam. No, he jumped with a cloak on. But see, now here you have another quality in Peter that we need to look at. When Peter knew it was Jesus, he didn't care. He ran. And you have to remember that here is a man who denied he knew him. Now, one thing that Peter's, a quality in Peter that many people lack is that he accepted forgiveness. How many of you accept forgiveness? You know, you go back to confession over and over and over over the same thing. Why do you do that? I mean, God is greater than any sin. His mercy is greater than any sin or sins you can commit. And if you're sorry, he forgives and forgets. So you see, Peter had that quality. He knew he denied his Lord. See? And when our dear Lord met Peter, he must have felt that. Hadn't got his penance yet, but he was forgiven. And most of us would have hidden ourselves in that boat. We would have said, oh, I can't face him, I can't meet, even though we're forgiven. We do that over and over. We have to accept God's forgiveness with joy and go on to a new life. And that's what Peter did. The other disciples, who are a little bit smarter, came in the boat, towing the net, fish. They were only 100 yards away, 300 feet away from shore. They caught 153 fish. You can't do that. Put your line on that close to shore, all you're going to get is sand. Not going to get fish. But Peter knew. And though he had denied his Lord, just think of that. He had that confidence in God's mercy. You know, Sunday we had Mercy Sunday. How many of you really even go to confession? I don't know what you think is going to happen when you die. You're going to have this big red rug out there and all the angels going to come. And if you don't go to confession, I hate to tell you where you might go. And there will be a red carpet forever. Only this will be hot. If you want to know what I'm talking about, we call that place hell. H-E-L-L. In case you forgot how to spell it. Now, as soon as they came to shore, they saw, what, bread and a charcoal fire with fish on it. You know, this is amazing that God cooked breakfast for unfaithful apostles. Would you cook breakfast for somebody that lets you down? You may cook it, but I bet you it would burn it. Or just kind of slap it together. He's got nerve coming over here for breakfast after what he did to me. We're not a forgiving people. I had a man come to me one time. He said, I'm going to divorce that woman, by God. I said, no, whoa. Take it easy. What happened? He said, I was eating breakfast reading the paper. I said, well, that's your first mistake. He said, my wife put her fist through it. Ooh, why? She just thought of something I did 20 years ago. See, that's wrong. You can't do that. You go to confession and you get forgiven, and the Lord don't go and put a fist through you. It's over with now. You're forgiven. Start anew. But when you hold things like that, it's very bad for your soul. It's like a spiritual cancer. You see, you're always kind of stuck in sand. You can't move. So Peter now, our dear Lord, instead cooked a breakfast. I always wonder where he got the charcoal. Did he pass some Jewish hardware store? Just pick up a bag? say, well, that'd be stealing. No, everything belongs to God. You can't steal from yourself. Did he create it? I don't know. There it was. And a fire. How'd he make a fire on a shore? I don't know. But he made one. And where'd he get the fish? Did he look at the ocean and say, come up here, I gotta cook a few of you. We don't know where he got it. I better have a handkerchief or I'm gonna get it. Oh, excuse me. There's nothing I can do about it. My nose is running. Those of you who don't have asthma, thank God. It's not luck. So anyway, no matter where he got the charcoal or where he got the bread, he had bread too. Oh, wow. Where'd he get the bread? I'm going to ask him these important questions when I get there. Now, here's the beautiful thing about Jesus. He said, bring in the fish you have caught. Isn't that awesome? They didn't catch anything. You don't have to be too bright to know that. You know, Jesus amazes me. Because he does everything for us, everything. And then he thanks us. But we don't have to thank us. It's a duty. Our Lord said one time in this good book, he said, when you have done all you've been told to do, say, I am an unprofitable servant. Oh, some of you don't do that. You're like a peacock when you get done doing something good. Look what I did. You didn't do anything. God gave you the talent, God gave you the time, God gave you the strength. But this time, it's so wonderful, because he said, bring in the fish you have caught. No, he told him when, where, how, and then he put the fish in the net. But see, that's the point all of us miss. Terribly, terribly, terribly. See, we think of our lives as a corporation, our families as a corporation. And sometimes we run our churches like a corporation. See? You know, our dear Lord is so different than we are. He helped us all the way, and then he gives us credit for that little bit, that yes, that's the important thing. That we are willing to do the ridiculous. Everything they did here was ridiculous. So he can do the miraculous. See, then this place is ridiculous. Huh? 12 nuns could never build this place. That's ridiculous. All you need to do is say yes to God. Yes, Lord. I didn't get what I asked for, but it's okay. You know better. That yes is all he's asking for. And then he thanks you for doing this great thing. Great thing. And we always have to keep in mind, if you've been successful, thank God for it. You say, well, I did it. No, no, no, no. No, no. I was lucky. Oh. That's the dumbest statement I ever heard. What is luck? Is it a woman? Is it a man? Is it a thing? Is it a spirit? What are you talking about? It's luck. It's God. Why can't you say God? Why can't you say it is the Lord? And when our dear Lord said, bring in the fish you have caught, we have to remember he's such a generous, unselfish God. Isn't that wonderful? And what does he say now? They brought in the fish and they counted them, 153, and the net wasn't broken. Another miracle. They're always mending their nets. Did you notice that in here? Always mending their nets. Now, Jesus said to them, come and have breakfast. I think that's amazing. You know, our dear Lord made us, created us to eat. And he knew these men were tired, wet, and hungry. And God made breakfast for those that failed him. Would you? No, I don't think we would. We're too, well, we're not loving enough to do that. And when our Lord said we should forgive 70 times 7 a day, if anybody made you, griped you that often, you'd be out the door by midnight. 70 times 7. That's all we... I got to forgive my neighbor 70 times 7. You forget to add the rest of the sentence. A day. Within 24 hours, I'm supposed to forgive my neighbor 70 times 7. We have a hard time doing it once. Just once. See, the whole purpose of living in life is to become like Jesus in our own state, whatever that state is. We're far from that. We don't forgive. We think we're really good if we forgive somebody. See, we got to live this book. We just can't read it. We got to live it. Now, so then Jesus then stepped forward, took the bread and gave it to them, and the same with the fish. He served them. Isn't he awesome? He cooked breakfast. He invited them for breakfast. He served them. That amazes me. If an enemy would have come to me and I was forced to make him breakfast, I'd have thrown the bread at him. That's my Italian disposition, you see. I might, if I felt good, put some butter on it, but the butter may have been on his head. See, we don't know how to forgive like Jesus because we don't read it. We don't know what he did. We don't read this book. I not only have to forgive, I have to serve the very enemy. See, our friends are wonderful. It's a great gift to have a friend. But it's our enemies that make us practice virtue. Make us forgive. Make us like God. That's why our Lord said, love your enemies. They do good to you. Really? Well, and this was the third time Jesus appeared to his disciples. Now comes the penance. You know, usually today's world, you go to confession and you get a little one Hail Mary. You say, well, that's my penance. Fine. But I'd like, you know, some of the priests here to see what Jesus did. He got to the soul. He got to the real fault. And he said, Simon, son of John, do you love me more than these others? And see, what did Peter do? He said, Lord, though all deny thee, all these deny thee, I will never. That was the wrong thing to say. Because he did deny him. So our Lord asked him the question, did Peter learn anything from that terrible sin? That's what Jesus was trying to find out. Did he learn anything? Do you love me more than these? And he said, yes, Lord, you know I love you. Now here's a different Peter. See, he didn't say, yeah, I love you more than these. No. He said, yes, Lord, you know I love you. You see, Peter learned. He learned something very important. Then he said, feed my lambs. See, if I'm forgiven, I have to do something about it. Not only do I have to forgive you, I have to love you. Because God loves me. I have to go further than just forgiveness. A second time he said, Simon, son, do you love me? He said, yes, Lord, you know I love you. No more bragging, Peter. Do you learn by your sins? Do you learn anything? And then do you change because you learn something? You learned that God forgives. You learned you made a big mistake. You learned that you should love the Lord and not go on goofing up. And the third time, he said, do you love me? Now, Peter was upset. I think Peter was a little bit Italian. Just a little bit. He said, Lord, you know everything. You know I love you. Then feed my sheep. And that's what you and I are called to do by the Lord. There are people who hate us. You're not asked to live with them. You're asked to love them, to forgive. It doesn't mean you make yourself a doormat. But forgiveness, you know, some people you just have to watch and be careful of. But you can, here's where it sits. That's what we got to get out of our hearts, see, that hatred. Because it does more harm to you than them. So now, we learned something about Peter. He was honest, had integrity, humility also. Said, no, I didn't catch anything. Wasn't afraid, wasn't ashamed. Just said, no. He was able to accept the mercy of God. And he knew without God's grace, he couldn't love him. When it came to proving it, he failed. So let's look at Peter in a different way. You and I are called to love as God loves, even our enemies. We can always be careful. We can always be prudent. But we can never harbor hatred in our hearts. Because the people who are our enemies probably need your prayers more than anyone, because they may be close to another kingdom. Just pray for them. And what does it mean to love them? To do good if you can, and harbor no evil thoughts. Just leave them to God. Now we have a call. Hello?
2: Hi.
0: Hey. Where are you from?
2: I'm from New Hampshire.
0: And what is your question?
2: Well, I have a comment first, and it's, I love your show. I watch it every week.
0: Thank you.
2: And my question is, how can spiritual joy be achieved?
0: Well, in one way it's easy, in one way very hard. If I can accept the present moment, with joy, meaning without resentment, without anger, a disappointment. You know, the best thing that God can do for us sometime is to say no. I'll bet you there's not a woman in this place who didn't fall in love about 18 or 19 years old, dying to marry this man, and so happy now she didn't. I'll make a bet there's men in this place who almost married this wonderful girl and then looked at her 20 years later and said, thank you, God. Is that not true? Sure it is. Yeah, that's true. So we have to have that attitude is, all right, I thank you, Lord. I'm happy no matter what God asks, what he does to us or for us. It doesn't mean we're happy. Happy? No, joy is a contentment within. It has nothing to do with your facial expression. You know, we're not Christian scientists. If I'm eating beans, I'm eating beans. I know they're beans. I say they're beans. They're beans. I'm not going to say I'm eating chicken. I'm eating beans. So it's a contentment with God's will. That is joy, because you're not unhappy with God's will. Our Lady was what an example of God's will. Think of it now. I mean, she was suddenly asked to become a mother. I mean, this is a big change. She didn't intend to become a mother. She said, how shall this be? Oh. She had consecrated herself to the Lord as a virgin, and she wasn't going to change that. But she wanted to do God's will. She said, how shall this be? And he told her. And she said, be it done to me according to thy will. And that's perfect joy. Let me tell you about St. Francis, our Holy Father. Brother Leo asked him one day, Father, in what lies perfect joy? He said, well, brother, we're going to the monastery, and it was snowing. He said, if we go and rap on the door, and the porter comes out and he says, go away, you thieves and brigade, go away. And he slams the door in our face. And if we rap again, and he says the same thing, and then we go a third time, and this time he comes and throttles us and throws us into the snow. And if we can accept that with joy, with happiness, as God's will, that's perfect joy. What was he saying? He was saying that if I can, with all the effort I have, to make things right or good, and they turn some other way, I should have the contentment of knowing God's will is always supreme and holy. Always. Whether I like it or don't. But it's in acceptance. That's abandonment is a good word. A good word, because it says, Lord, I trust that whatever is happening to me at this moment is good for me. And what is it? I was asked to go see a woman years and years and years ago in the hospital who was dying of cancer. And they put her on a sheepskin because if she turned, she'd break another bone. And I said to her, Mrs. Michael, how are you? She said, I'm all right, thank God. She said, I had to sign my daughter over to my sister because I'm dying. But thank God, she said, I have someone to give her to. And I looked at this woman. She had a contentment on her face I seldom see, because she was so attuned to the will of God. I talked to her a little while, and I said a prayer for her. And she said, thank you. Praise God. She had a face that had a radiance about it. She was so attuned to the will of God. She gave her daughter away. Her husband left her. Soon as he heard she had cancer, bone cancer, he left. What a blow. Well, there she is, alone. What an awesome woman. She taught me more than I gave her. She gave me a memory of someone who is totally dependent upon the will of God. Detached, yes. I think when you know you're that close to death, and everyone you loved was gone. They were there, but there was nothing you can do about it. Nothing. And for her even to say to me, praise God, told me something. That woman had joy. That woman was totally attached to the will of God. We have another call. Hello?
3: Mother?
0: Yes.
3: Hi, my name's Diane.
0: Uh-huh.
3: I'm from Arkansas. and I love your show.
0: Thank you.
3: And I just, I guess my question is, how do you know what whether you're being called to do something or not? I have had like a lot of shame and guilt feelings from my past life of drugs and alcohol and sex and you name it. I've probably done it. And except I've gone to confession, and it seems like every time I go to confession, it's the same thing. It's like I feel so much shame. I can't receive the graces from God and everything. And sometimes I feel like I'm being called to maybe share my story with other people.
0: Oh, I don't think you have to do that. Only God can forgive, and He has forgiven you. See, that's what I was talking about. The greatest gift we can give to God is the acceptance of His mercy. The little flower said that. She said if she had all the sins in the world on her soul, she would never lose hope. Because His mercy is infinite. I've told many this event. It wasn't a story. It's not a story. It's something that happened to me. And I'm going to repeat it because maybe it'll help you. I love the ocean. And I was years ago at the Pacific, in the West Coast, and I had about an hour or so time between talks, and I went to the ocean. And I like to call the waves to me. And so I stood way back on the shore, and the waves were coming in, you know, and I stood there, and I said to the waves, come on, come on, come on. And they were just coming in, you know, how waves do. And so I sat there, I stared there, and I said, oh, come on, you can do better than that. Come on, come on. Well, all of a sudden, this wave got bigger and bigger, and I was petrified. I didn't think it would come, you know. And it came, and everybody around me said, run, run. I couldn't run because I was petrified. It was like I was in quicksand or something. And it came. I mean, it came. And it came up to my knees. And I was soaking wet. Just wet. And it gently went back. And the Lord, a little drop of that ocean fell on my hand. It was beautiful. The sun was shining on it. And I looked at it and I thought to myself, I shouldn't have this. It's so beautiful. So I threw it back in the ocean. And the Lord said to me, Angelica, you see that drop? I said, yes, Lord. He said, do you see the ocean? I said, yes, Lord. He said, that drop are all your sins and failings. And the ocean is my mercy. If you look for that drop, would you find it? I said, no, Lord. He said, then why do you keep looking? I learned a lot from that. And I'm asking you, the Lord has forgiven you. The past is gone. I know you feel unworthy, but that's a feeling. Oh, it's all a little pride on your part. You can't believe you did all these things. You. The Lord has forgiven you. The past is gone. I know you feel unworthy, but that's a feeling.

0: Keep looking. Why do you keep looking at yourself? You've had a great grace from the Lord, the grace of conversion. That's a great grace from God. It shows how much He loves you. And because He loves you, He forgave. Why do you keep bringing it up over and over and over? People who have abortions do that all the time. You've been forgiven by the Lord God, who is God. He's not a creature that keeps bringing it back to you. We're talking about God. And when He forgives, it's a new sheet. It's like taking a blackened sheet and tearing it and crushing it and throwing it away. It's how God forgives. You must accept, like Peter, the mercy of God and go on. And if it comes back to you, give it to Jesus. You know, there have been a few saints who thought they gave everything to Jesus. And one of the Lord kept saying, it's a gift I want from you. And this saint, Jesus, I gave you everything. And He said, no, you haven't. You haven't given me your sins. Oh, now that's different, isn't it, huh? Would you do that tonight, huh? Will you kneel down where you are now and just say, Lord, I give you all my sin. You've already been forgiven. Why bring it up? It's a drop in the ocean of God's mercy. Live a new life now. Be joy-filled. Peace does not come from telling everybody your sins. Peace comes from God and God alone. My joy I give you. No man can take it away. If you have only human joy that says, well, everything wonderful happened to me today and I'm happy. No, that's very temporary. The joy has to come from God. You've been forgiven many sins. That's where your joy is. You're forgiven. It's gone. You don't need to be bringing it back up again. Give God the joy of forgiving you. And you accepting, as Peter did, the forgiveness of Jesus. See? Well, guess what? We only got 2 minutes, huh? I've enjoyed it. I hope you have. I think we can look at St. Peter with deeper love now. He had his problems and you have yours. But he knew what to do about it. And you should also know. For the Church, our Holy Mother, the Church, has everything in her heart and mind and soul to give you joy. The joy that no one can take away. Now, just in case you thought I got too wrapped up in St. Peter, don't forget to put us between your gas and electric bill. I never forget it. And remember that this network is brought to you by you. There is no one else. And I thank you. Well, I'll see you tomorrow night. Bye now.
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4: Welcome to Catholic Blitz. 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
5: Well, I am.
4: Okay. What happened to limbo? 1 minute.
5: Okay. Actually, what happened to limbo was it was never a dogma of the church requiring an ascent of faith. It was a proposition, hypothesis that the church maintained, especially we see in the Baltimore Catechism. We talk about limbo is how you explain what happens to people who die a virtuous life but were not baptized, because baptism is necessary for salvation. So we have a baptism of water, which is the sacrament, a baptism of blood, by which one dies for the Christian faith but have not yet been sacramentally baptized. And then there's a baptism of desire, where one would have wanted to be baptized had they known that Jesus Christ was truly the Messiah. And this is part of what we call the universal salvific will of God. It doesn't mean that, you know, it suffices if someone has the knowledge, but it does work if you don't.
4: Great job. Till next time on Catholic Blitz.
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1: One who lives in love lives in God. And God lives in him.
0: What a wonderful thing is our church. This whole network is built on trust. The essence of evangelization is to tell everybody Jesus loves you. We are all called to be great saints. Don't miss the opportunity. Well, I forgot what I talked about last week, and I just found out it was St. Thomas. I don't know how I got to that poor guy. Anyway, we'll figure out what to talk about tonight, won't we? You know, the safest remedy against the snares of the enemy, St. Francis said, our Holy Father, is spiritual joy. And that's something that we have a hard time with. Because we have so many serious problems. And our dear Lord said to us, my joy I give to you. Well, you know, where is it? Anybody got it? I don't see anybody raising their hand. And he said, no man. And he said, man. I think that's the funniest thing. Did no man take it away from you? Well, I think a lot of things take it away. The weather will take it away. I had an uncle that would bet that it's going to rain tomorrow. Bet you if you're going somewhere, have a community picnic or social or something from the parish, he'd say, nah, it's going to rain. And we call them pessimists. Well, our Lord said, I have to have, and you have to have, a spiritual joy that no man can take away. That means no, nothing, really. Man is a kind of general term. But a lot of things take our joy away because we don't like God's will. That's the whole problem. If we were to accept the will of God in every instant now, yeah, we'd all be happy. What would you be unhappy about? You wouldn't be unhappy about anything. No, we do have. I mean, there are some terrible, terrible trials in the world, terrible crosses in the world that people bear. Now, spiritual joy does not mean you're going to be ha-ha, happy-happy. You can't. But we can have a spirit of acceptance, see, about the things I cannot change. And that's spiritual joy. Now, you would think the apostles would have all the spiritual joy you can imagine. And they didn't after the resurrection. They were kind of, they didn't know what to think, really. Some of them still thought our dear Lord was some kind of prophet. And I want to take this evening my rendition. My rendition of the appearance on the shore of Tiberias. I didn't take this last week, did I? No. Okay. It's good I have people who listen. I'd never know what to say if I didn't. Now, the apostles should have had, at this point, now Jesus had already risen and he had appeared to his apostles a couple times. I would have just sat down where he was last time and waited. That's what I would have done. But Peter says, I'm hungry, I'm going fishing. What a mundane thing to think of when the Lord's going around appearing everywhere. Wouldn't you have waited around? I would have. I bet you Mary Magdalene was waiting around. But now they said, well, I've gone fishing, and kind of casual, you know. They were fishermen. They had to make a living. Now, the sons of Zebedee said, we'll go with you. There's nothing else to do. They had already seen the Lord. They didn't really know what was going on. They didn't understand the resurrection, really. So they went and got the boat and, as usual, caught nothing. Not even a tiny little bitty fish. Now, wasn't that a humiliation? Huh? You know, I've often wondered why our dear Lord chose Peter. Did you? He copped out on in a crisis. That's a no-no for an executive, right? One big leader of a new church. He copped out. He, not only that, but he denied he even knew Jesus. Now, you and I, in today's way of thinking, would have said, no, that's not the one. He can't stand a crisis. So you got to have all this pat down. See, our Lord chooses dummies. That's why I'm here. I am absolute proof that our dear Lord, if he's hard up, will go and choose somebody that absolutely has nothing to offer. And then he feeds them, and then they feed you. And that's what happened to Peter. But I always wanted to know, why would our dear Lord choose Peter, knowing Simon, Simon, he said, Satan wanted to sift you like wheat. But I have prayed for thee that your faith fail not. And when you are converted, oh, wow, then you can convert your brothers. That's what he said to Peter. And then Peter wanted to convince him not to go to Jerusalem. You know, if you're going to die and they're going to treat you so terribly, don't go. Now, that's a nice logical answer, isn't it? See? And Lord said, get thee behind me, Satan. Ooh. Boy, one day he gives him the keys. The next day he calls him a devil. I mean, the Lord knows how to humiliate you. So if Peter felt pretty good about getting the keys, he sure was flattened out. And he did, exactly. He said, before the cock crows thrice, you will deny me twice. Ooh. You think you'd be looking around for the opportunity and dodge it. Just run away. Do something. No, he goes and starts warming himself there, putting himself in the very position the Lord warned him not to do. See, we're all like that. We just don't catch on. That's why we don't have true spiritual joy. And I'm going to go over this because I want to know, and I hope you want to know, what did Peter have? What was that hidden joy, hidden grace that Peter had that God would choose him in spite of the fact that he denied him three times? I would have said, split, buddy, you are not the one. I think all of us would have, you know. It's practical. Then none of the apostles would have passed a psychological test. I don't know who would. Thomas was a doubter. Poor Thomas, you know, he couldn't help it. If he didn't see it, he didn't believe it. The other apostles were all full of wonder, except I think Thomas gave everybody a problem. Peter, well, he spoke before he thought. Now that can be aggravating. You know, everybody knows somebody like that. You know, you ask them, yeah, I know about that. Then you say, well, what is it? Well, I don't know. What's the difference? And you say, well, why do you say you know? I don't know, just changing my mind. And we all know people who act and then think afterwards. And that was Peter. Man went up to him one day and said, does your master pay the tax? He said, sure. So he walks in the room and our Lord says to him, Peter, who pays the taxes, the sons or the people? Oh, he had to be embarrassed. He said, the people. He said, well, go and throw whatever, what do fishermen throw? Whatever it is. And he said, you'll catch a fish. And in his mouth will be two shekels, one for you and one for me. A hook and line, thank you very much. So you see, he always said the wrong thing. So there was good reason why you and I would not have chosen Peter. But God chose Peter, see? And how many of you say, oh, I can't work for God. I mean, what would I do? Well, if you stop thinking of yourself, the Lord could use you for anything. You know, I'm always amazed because I've told you 1,000 times, I'm going to tell you again. I work very hard for my F's in school. I did. And I'm always amazed, you know, that I'm here. Because it doesn't make any sense any more than Peter makes any sense. But Peter had something, and we're going to find out tonight what he had. Now, it was light by now, and there stood Jesus on the shore, but the disciples didn't know it. And Jesus called out. He said, "Friends, have you caught anything?" Now, I would not call anybody who fled when I was in trouble a friend. Would you? Well, Jesus did. He said, "Friends, have you caught anything?" What a sentence to ask five men who failed to catch a minnow. If Jesus would have asked me that, I would have said, "I didn't go fishing, I went out to meditate." I mean, I wouldn't admit that I was out all night long. I'm a commercial fisherman, and I didn't catch anything. Now we realize something, because Peter said, "No." Oh, now we find something in Peter that we don't have. He had his mistakes, very serious ones. But now we're beginning to see something in Peter. This is before Pentecost. He said no. So what was there about Peter that Jesus really liked so much? He was honest. He wasn't afraid or ashamed to fail. How many men here are petrified that they may fail? So what? Try again. There's no disgrace in failing. Our Lord did not say, "Blessed are those who are a success." Success can be dangerous. Did you know that? I've always been afraid of success. I want to succeed for the church, for the sake of the people, for the sake of the church. But I got to worry about me and my soul. And Peter was very honest, a simple no. I didn't catch anything. He wasn't ashamed to say it. Now we have an ingredient that Jesus is looking for. And you got to ask yourself, do I have that? Am I honest? Do I have integrity? Can a person come up to you, ask you a question, and get the truth? Or are you going to hedge and haw and hem and... We don't believe in the truth today. We just have to tell people what they want to hear, not what they should hear. That's the line of this world. You can't do that. Even though they don't want to hear it, you got to say it. You can say it nice. But Peter said, "No, I didn't catch anything." Then this stranger, now they don't know who it is, said, "Throw your net on starboard side." That's the wrong side of the boat. And you'll find something. Now, at this point, I would have said, "Look, whoever you are, I'm an experienced commercial fisherman, and you don't catch fish this close to the shore. Now, go away." That's what I would have said. Because you can't catch fish when you're almost near shore, let alone throw a big net. Now, you see, Peter was willing to do something that as a commercial fisherman would think, this is ridiculous. So we would have answered, "No, hey, wait a minute, I don't know who you are, but you're not a fisherman. I can't catch fish here." We would have had 1,000 reasons why I shouldn't do it. But it says here, they threw the net. Oh, now we have something in Peter that's awesome, that we lack today, obedience. We're not an obedient people. We're not simple. We've lost all that. You know, we send people to the moon, we send putniks to the moon, we send everybody to the moon, but we can't obey God. It isn't the smart who are going to heaven so much as the one who are obedient. And Peter was obedient. He was simple. He was honest and obedient. He didn't argue. He didn't say any excuses. He just threw the net. And all of a sudden, it got full of fish. And John said, now, isn't that strange that Peter didn't recognize the Lord? I would have said, this is a miracle, boys. It must be Jesus over there. No. John said, it is the Lord. See? What does that prove? It proves that loving God recognizes God. If you love the Lord, you recognize the least thing he does for you. The least. The least thing he does for you. And we think today that the least thing is just practical. Good luck. Oh, I hate that word. Boy, was I lucky today. You weren't lucky. There's no such thing as luck. That's a pagan way of attributing something God does to nobody. What is luck? Can you talk to luck? You ever say, good morning, luck? Be with me today? You can do that. There's no such thing as luck. It's a gambler. You're a spiritual gambler. You don't want to admit that God did this for you. He does many, many things for you. Many things. Little things. Finding a parking place is an act of God. You ever try to find a parking place? In a big shopping center? And you go around and around hoping somebody's going to go home. Somebody has to go home. Somebody has to get out of that place. You know, you keep going around and around, and then you get this place and somebody else goes and ride it. You've had that experience, huh? Are you thinking of God? You're not thinking of God at all. You're mad at the person who got the parking place. Nerve. I've been waiting here 20 minutes and now they go in there. What's wrong with them? They're smart. You're not too smart. That's what's wrong. And finally, you do find a parking place 4 blocks from where you want to go. Are you happy you found the parking place? No. 4 blocks, I got to walk for this dumb store. All you want some hooks for your wife, and now you're going around 4 blocks. That's all you're thinking of, the entire 4 blocks. We don't see God in anything. Now, had you found the parking place the very first time you looked, what would it have been? Would you say, thank you, Jesus? No, it was luck. Well, show me luck. I like to see luck. Everybody mentions it. Or him or her, whatever luck is, you got to stop doing that. You got to say, thank you, Jesus. Good, bad, and indifferent. Here, now. At the words, it is the Lord, Peter, who had practically nothing on. I often wonder if he was the first streaker, you know? Poor guy, he never did anything right. You know, he tried so hard, and the harder he tried, the worse it got. So what does he do? He wraps his cloak around him. He couldn't even find his clothes. He was so excited. He wraps a cloak, and I don't know if any of you ever swam with a cloak on. But I'll make a bet that you're on the bottom and the cloak's falling, floating on the top. I mean, it has to be that way. So you have to read scripture with your imagination, not only your mind here, because he wrapped his cloak around him and jumped. You'd think he'd put his pants on, his shirt, and then swam. No, he jumped with a cloak on. But see, now here you have another quality in Peter that we need to look at. When Peter knew it was Jesus, he didn't care. He ran. And you have to remember that here is a man who denied he knew him. Now, one thing that Peter's a quality in Peter that many people lack is that he accepted forgiveness. How many of you accept forgiveness? You know, you go back to confession over and over and over over the same thing. Why do you do that? I mean, God is greater than any sin. His mercy is greater than any sin or sins you can commit. And if you're sorry, He forgives and forgets. So you see, Peter had that quality. He knew he denied his Lord. See? And when our dear Lord met Peter, he must have felt that. Hadn't got his penance yet, but he was forgiven. And most of us would have hidden ourselves in that boat. We would have said, oh, I can't face him, I can't meet, even though we're forgiven. We do that over and over. We have to accept God's forgiveness with joy and go on to a new life. And that's what Peter did. The other disciples are a little bit smarter, came in the boat, towing the nets, fish. They were only 100 yards away, 300 feet away from shore. They caught 153 fish. You can't do that. Put your line on that close to shore, you're only going to get a sand. Not going to get fish. But Peter knew. And though he had denied his Lord, just think of that. He had that confidence in God's mercy. You know, Sunday we had Mercy Sunday. How many of you really even go to confession? I don't know what you think is going to happen when you die. You're going to have this big red rug out there and all the angels going to come. And if you don't go to confession, I hate to tell you where you might go. And there will be a red carpet forever. Only this will be hot. If you want to know what I'm talking about, we call that place hell. H-E-L-L. In case you forgot how to spell it. Now, as soon as they came to shore, they saw, what, bread and a charcoal fire with fish on it. You know, this is amazing that God cooked breakfast for unfaithful apostles. Would you cook breakfast for somebody that lets you down? You may cook it, but I bet you it would burn it. Or just kind of slap it together. He's got nerve coming over here for breakfast after what he did to me. We're not a forgiving people. I had a man come to me one time. He said, I'm going to divorce that woman, by God. I said, no, whoa. Take it easy. What happened? He said, I was eating breakfast, reading the paper. I said, well, that's your first mistake. He said, my wife put her fist through it. Ooh, why? She just thought of something I did 20 years ago. See, that's wrong. You can't do that. You go to confession and you get forgiven, and the Lord don't go and put a fist through you. It's over with now. You're forgiven. Start anew. But when you hold things like that, it's very bad for your soul. It's like a spiritual cancer, you see. You're always kind of stuck in sand. You can't move. So Peter now, our dear Lord, instead cooked a breakfast. I always wonder where he got the charcoal. Did he pass some Jewish hardware store? And just pick up a bag? So would that be stealing? No. Everything belongs to God. You can't steal from yourself. Did he create it? I don't know. There it was. And a fire. How do you make a fire on a shore? I don't know. But he made one. And where did he get the fish? Did he look at the ocean and say, come up here, I got to cook a few of you. We don't know where he got it. I better have a handkerchief or I'm going to get it. Oh, excuse me. There's nothing I can do about it. My nose is running. Those of you that don't have asthma, thank God. It's not luck. So anyway, no matter where he got the charcoal or where he got the bread, he had bread too. Oh, wow. Where'd he get the bread? I'm going to ask him these important questions when I get there. Now, here's the beautiful thing about Jesus. He said, bring in the fish you have caught. Isn't that awesome? They didn't catch anything. You don't have to be too bright to know that. You know, Jesus amazes me. Because he does everything for us, everything. And then he thanks us. But we don't have to thank us. It's a duty. Our Lord said one time in this good book, he said, when you have done all you've been told to do, say, I am an unprofitable servant. Oh, some of you don't do that. You're like a peacock when you get done doing something good. Look what I did. You didn't do anything. God gave you the talent. God gave you the time. God gave you the strength. But this time, it's so wonderful because he said, bring in the fish you have caught. No, he told him when, where, how, and then he put the fish in the net. But see, that's the point all of us miss. Terribly, terribly, terribly. You see, we think of our lives as a corporation, our families as a corporation. And sometimes we run our churches like a corporation. See? You know, our dear Lord is so different than we are. He helps us all the way, and then he gives us credit for that little bit, that yes, that's the important thing. That we are willing to do the ridiculous. Everything they did here was ridiculous. So he can do the miraculous. See, then this place is ridiculous. Huh? 12 nuns could never build this place. That's ridiculous. All you need to do is say yes to God. Yes, Lord. I didn't get what I asked for, but it's okay. You know better. That yes is all he's asking for. And then he thanks you for doing this great thing. Huh? Great thing. And we always have to keep in mind, if you've been successful, thank God for it. You say, well, I did it. No. I was lucky. Oh. That's the dumbest statement I ever heard. What is luck? Is it a woman? Is it a man? Is it a thing? Is it a spirit? What are you talking about? It's luck. It's God. Why can't you say God? Why can't you say it is the Lord? And when our dear Lord said, bring in the fish you have caught, we have to remember he's such a generous, unselfish God. Isn't that wonderful? And what did he say now? They brought in the fish and they counted them, 153, and the net wasn't broken. Another miracle. They were always mending their nets. Did you notice that in here? Always mending their nets. Now, Jesus said to them, come and have breakfast. I think that's amazing. You know, our dear Lord made us, created us to eat. And he knew these men were tired, wet, and hungry. And God made breakfast for those that failed him. Would you? No, I don't think we would. We're too, well, we're not loving enough to do that. And when our Lord said we should forgive 70 times 7 a day, if anybody made you, griped you that often, you'd be out the door by midnight. 70 times 7. That's all I got to forgive my neighbor 70 times 7. You forget to add the rest of the sentence. A day. Within 24 hours, I'm supposed to forgive my neighbor 70 times 7. Oh. We have a hard time doing it once. Just once. See, the whole purpose of living in life is to become like Jesus in our own state, whatever that state is. We're far from that. We don't forgive. We think we're really good if we forgive somebody. See, we got to live this book. We just can't read it. We got to live it. Now, so then Jesus then stepped forward, took the bread and gave it to them, and the same with the fish. He served them. Isn't he awesome? He cooked breakfast. He invited them for breakfast. He served them. That amazes me. If an enemy would have come to me and I was forced to make him breakfast, I'd have thrown the bread at him. That's my Italian disposition, you see. I might, if I felt good, put some butter on it, but the butter may have been on his head. See, we don't know how to forgive like Jesus because we don't read it. We don't know what he did. We don't read this book. I not only have to forgive, I have to serve the very enemy. See, our friends are wonderful. It's a great gift to have a friend. But it's our enemies that make us practice virtue. Make us forgive. Make us like God. That's why our Lord said, love your enemies. They do good to you. Really. Well, and this was the third time Jesus appeared to his disciples. Now comes the penance. You know, usually today's world, you go to confession and you get a little one Hail Mary. You say, well, that's my penance, fine. But I'd like, you know, some of the priests here to see what Jesus did. He got to the soul. He got to the real fault. And he said, Simon, son of John, do you love me more than these others? And see, what did Peter do? He said, Lord, though all deny thee, all these deny thee, I will never. That was the wrong thing to say. Because he did deny him. So our Lord asked him the question, did Peter learn anything from that terrible sin? That's what Jesus was trying to find out. Did he learn anything? Do you love me more than these? And he said, yes, Lord, you know I love you. Ah, now here's a different Peter. See, he didn't say, yeah, I love you more than these. No. He said, yes, Lord, you know I love you. Ah, you see, Peter learned. He learned something very important. Then he said, feed my lambs. See, if I'm forgiven, I have to do something about it. Not only do I have to forgive you, I have to love you. Because God loves me. I have to go further than just forgiveness. A second time he said, Simon, son, do you love me? He said, yes, Lord, you know I love you. No more bragging, Peter. Do you learn by your sins? Do you learn anything? And then do you change because you learned something? You learned that God forgives. You learned you made a big mistake. You learned that you should love the Lord and not go on goofing up. And the third time, he said, do you love me? Now, Peter was upset. I think Peter was a little bit Italian. Just a little bit. He said, Lord, you know everything. You know I love you. Then feed my sheep. And that's what you and I are called to do by the Lord. There are people who hate us. You're not asked to live with them. You're asked to love them, to forgive. It doesn't mean you make yourself a doormat. But forgiveness, you know, some people you just have to watch and be careful of. But you can, here's where it sits. That's what we got to get out of our hearts, see, that hatred. Because it does more harm to you than them. So now, we learned something about Peter. He was honest, had integrity, humility also. Said, no, I didn't catch anything. Wasn't afraid, wasn't ashamed. Just said, no. He was able to accept the mercy of God. And he knew without God's grace, he couldn't love him. When it came to proving it, he failed. So let's look at Peter in a different way. You and I are called to love as God loves, even our enemies. We can always be careful. We can always be prudent. But we can never harbor hatred in our hearts. Because the people who are our enemies probably need your prayers more than anyone, because they may be close to another kingdom. Just pray for them. And what does it mean to love them? To do good if you can, and harbor no evil thoughts. Just leave them to God. Now we have a call. Hello?
2: Hi.
0: Hey. Where are you from?
2: I'm from New Hampshire.
0: And what is your question?
2: Well, actually, I have a comment first, and it's I love your show. I watch it every week.
0: Thank you.
2: And my question is, how can spiritual joy be achieved?
0: Well, in one way it's easy, in one way very hard. If I can accept the present moment, with joy, meaning without resentment, without anger, a disappointment. You know, the best thing that God can do for us sometime is to say no. I'll bet you there's not a woman in this place who didn't fall in love about 18 or 19 years old, dying to marry this man and so happy now she didn't. I'll make a bet there's men in this place who almost married this wonderful girl and then looked at her 20 years later and said, thank you, God. Is that not true? Sure it is. Sure, that's true. So we have to have that attitude is, all right, I thank you, Lord. I'm happy no matter what God asks, what he does to us or for us. It doesn't mean we're happy, happy. No, joy is a contentment within. It has nothing to do with your facial expression. You know, we're not Christian scientists. If I'm eating beans, I'm eating beans. I know they're beans. I say they're beans. They're beans. I'm not going to say I'm eating chicken. I'm eating beans. So it's a contentment with God's will. That is joy, because you're not unhappy with God's will. Our Lady was what an example of God's will. Think of it now. I mean, she was suddenly asked to become a mother. I mean, this is a big change. She didn't intend to become a mother. She said, how shall this be? Oh. She had consecrated herself to the Lord as a virgin, and she wasn't going to change that. But she wanted to do God's will. She said, how shall this be? And he told her. And she said, be it done to me according to thy will. And that's perfect joy. Let me tell you about St. Francis, our Holy Father. Brother Leo asked him one day, Father, in what lies perfect joy? He said, well, brother, we're going to the monastery, and it was snowing. He said, if we go and rap on the door, and the porter comes out and he says, go away, you thieves and brigade, go away. And he slams the door in our face. And if we rap again, and he says the same thing, and then we go a third time, and this time he comes and throttles us and throws us into the snow. And if we can accept that with joy, with happiness, it's God's will, that's perfect joy. What was he saying? He was saying that if I can, with all the effort I have, to make things right or good, and they turn some other way, I should have the contentment of knowing God's will is always supreme and holy. Always. Whether I like it or don't. But it's in acceptance. That's abandonment is a good word. A good word. Because it says, Lord, I trust that whatever is happening to me at this moment is good for me. And what is it? I was asked to go see a woman years and years and years ago in the hospital who was dying of cancer. And they put her on a sheepskin because if she turned, she'd break another bone. And I said to her, Mrs. Michael, how are you? She said, I'm all right, thank God. She said, I had to sign my daughter over to my sister because I'm dying. But thank God, she said, I have someone to give her to. And I looked at this woman. She had a contentment on her face I seldom see, because she was so attuned to the will of God. I talked to her a little while, and I said a prayer for her. She said, thank you. Praise God. She had a face that had a radiance about it. She was so attuned to the will of God. She gave her daughter away. Her husband left her. Soon as he heard she had cancer, bone cancer, he left. What a blow. Well, there she is, alone. What an awesome woman. She taught me more than I gave her. She gave me a memory of someone who was totally dependent upon the will of God. Detached, yes. I think when you know you're that close to death, and everyone you loved was gone, they were there, but there was nothing you can do about it. Nothing. And for her even to say to me, praise God, told me something. That woman had joy. That woman was totally attached to the will of God. We have another call. Hello?
3: Mother?
0: Yes.
3: Hi, my name's Diane.
0: Uh-huh.
3: I'm from Arkansas. And I love your show.
0: Thank you.
3: And I just, I guess my question is, how do you know what, whether you're being called to do something or not? I have had like a lot of shame and guilt feelings from my past life of drugs and alcohol and sex and you name it. I've probably done it. And except I've gone to confession, and it seems like every time I go to confession, it's the same thing. It's like I feel so much shame. I can't receive the graces from God and everything. And sometimes I feel like I'm being called to maybe share my story with other people.
0: Oh, I don't think you have to do that. Only God can forgive, and He has forgiven you. See, that's what I was talking about. The greatest gift we can give to God is the acceptance of His mercy. The little flower said that. She said if she had all the sins in the world on her soul, she would never lose hope. Because His mercy is infinite. I've told many this event. It wasn't a story. It's not a story. It's something that happened to me. And I'm going to repeat it because maybe it'll help you. I love the ocean. And I was years and years ago at the Pacific, in the West Coast, and I had about an hour or so time between talks, and I went to the ocean. And I like to call the waves to me. And so I stood way back on the shore, and the waves were coming in, you know, and I stood there, and I said to the waves, come on, come on, come on. And they were just coming in, you know, how waves do. And so I stood there, and I said, oh, come on, you can do better than that. Come on, come on. Well, all of a sudden, this wave got bigger and bigger, and I was petrified. I didn't think it would come, you know. And it came, and everybody around me said, run, run. I couldn't run because I was petrified. It was like I was in quicksand or something. And it came. I mean, it came. And it came up to my knees. And I was soaking wet. Just wet. And it gently went back. And the Lord, a little drop of that ocean fell on my hand. It was beautiful. The sun was shining on it. And I looked at it and I thought to myself, I shouldn't have this. It's so beautiful. So I threw it back in the ocean. And the Lord said to me, Angelica, you see that drop? I said, yes, Lord. He said, do you see the ocean? I said, yes, Lord. He said, that drop are all your sins and failings. And the ocean is my mercy. If you look for that drop, would you find it? I said, no, Lord. He said, then why do you keep looking? I learned a lot from that. And I'm asking you, the Lord has forgiven you. The past is gone. I know you feel unworthy, but that's a feeling. Also a little pride on your part. You can't believe you did all these things. We're all capable of doing many things. The Lord is saying to you tonight, if you look for those, could you find them? You have to say, no, Lord. I couldn't find them. Why do you keep looking? Why do you keep looking at yourself? You've had a great grace from the Lord, the grace of conversion. That's a great grace from God. It shows how much He loves you. And because He loves you, He forgave. Why do you keep bringing it up over and over and over? People who have abortions do that all the time. You've been forgiven by the Lord God, who is God. He's not a creature that keeps bringing it back to you. We're talking about God. And when he forgives, it's a new sheet. It's like taking a blackened sheet and tearing it and crushing it and throwing it away. It's how God forgives. You must accept, like Peter, the mercy of God and go on. And if it comes back to you, give it to Jesus. You know, there have been a few saints who thought they gave everything to Jesus. And one of the Lord kept saying, it's a gift I want from you. And this saint, that what, Jesus, I gave you everything. And he said, no, you haven't. You haven't given me your sins. Oh, now that's different, isn't it, huh? Would you do that tonight, huh? Will you kneel down where you are now and just say, Lord, I give you all my sin. You've already been forgiven. Why bring it up? It's a drop in the ocean of God's mercy. Live a new life now. Be joy-filled. Peace does not come from telling everybody your sins. Peace comes from God and God alone. My joy I give. Live a new life now. Be joy-filled. Peace does not come from telling everybody your sins.

0: That's where your joy is. You're forgiven. It's gone. You don't need to be bringing it back up again. Give God the joy of forgiving him. And you accepting, as Peter did, the forgiveness of Jesus. See? Well, guess what? We only got 2 minutes, huh? I've enjoyed it. I hope you have. I think we can look at St. Peter with deeper love now. He had his problems, and you have yours. But he knew what to do about it. And you should also know. For the Church, our Holy Mother, the Church, has everything in her heart and mind and soul to give you joy. The joy that no one can take away. Now, just in case you thought I got too wrapped up in St. Peter, don't forget to put us between your gas and electric bill. I never forget it. And remember that this network is brought to you by you. There is no one else. And I thank you. Well, I'll see you tomorrow night. Bye now.
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5: This Monsignor Tom Richter of the Diocese of Bismarck, serving Queen of Peace Parish in Dickinson, North Dakota. On the third Sunday of Lent, we read the Gospel of Jesus cleansing the temple. As we all know, the temple Jesus desires to cleanse is not a building, but our hearts. And he cleanses them not by repressing what's inside of them, not by abolishing what's inside of the heart, but by ordering it. I once read that the Hoover Dam was the most destructive river in the United States. It destroyed more crops, more property, more livestock than any other. It did more bad than any river in our country. And then the Hoover Dam was constructed. And this same river, with the same energy, with the same force, was now ordered, channeled, redirected. And that same body of water now irrigates more crops than any river in our country. What once did the most bad now does the most good, because it is ordered. Jesus does the same thing with the human heart. As the second preface of Lent says, that Lent is a sacred time which God uses to free us from disordered affections. And he can do that if we give him access. And we give Jesus access to the disordered affections in our hearts by prayer, penance, and almsgiving. And so, dear people, I wish to give you a word of encouragement on this third week of Lent to continue your generosity to the Lord so that he may order our hearts and purify them so that we may arrive at Easter rejoicing in the encounter with

0: risen Christ. 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
2: Yeah, I just want people to fall more in love with God, more in love with like his word. I remember, so I was about 3 years in the seminary, and there's this beautiful acronym that I learned, and it's called RIM: Relationship, Identity, Mission. And it all starts with that relationship.
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0: It is Tuesday, the 29th of September. It is the Feast of the Archangels, Michael, Gabriel, and Raphael. Let's pray a prayer for the intercession and aid of Saint Raphael in the name of the Father, and the Son, and the Holy Spirit. O glorious Archangel Saint Raphael, great Prince of the Heavenly Court, illustrious for your gifts of wisdom and grace, guide of those who journey by land or sea, consoler of the afflicted, and refuge of sinners, I beg you assist me in all my needs and all the sufferings of this life, as once you did help the young Tobias on his travels. Be pleased, O Lord God, to send to our aid Saint Raphael the Archangel, and may he who we believe stands forever before the throne of your majesty offer unto you our humble petitions to be blessed by you. We ask this through Christ our Lord. Amen. Saints Michael, Gabriel, and Raphael, the Archangels, pray for us. It is the Sunrise Morning Show. Thank you for being along here on a Tuesday morning on the EWTN Global Catholic Radio Network. We are a production of Sacred Heart Radio out of Cincinnati, and glad to be with you across the vast, expansive network of affiliates of the EWTN family. I'm Matt Swaim. Anna Mitchell has news. Paul Lockman at the controls. And up this hour, we're going to be checking in with Father Boniface Hicks, get more thoughts on personal prayer from the saints. Marlon De La Torre will discuss the role of angels in our daily battles. It is a good thing to know that we do not fight alone. Father John Ricardo is going to be along as well. He's got a new book that comes out actually today. It's called The Resistance. And what does Father John Ricardo think is the resistance against the chaos and insanity of this world? Well, believe it or not, it's just, you know, raising your Catholic family. So there you go. 2 minutes past. It's time for news. Here's Anna Mitchell.
1: Good morning. Pope Leo is back in Rome after a momentous visit to France over the long weekend. On his flight home, the Holy Father said warnings about artificial intelligence potentially destroying humanity should be taken seriously. Speaking to reporters, the Pope said the alarms being raised by many, including experts in the field, are not fake news. Before leaving France yesterday, the Holy Father visited the French city of Metz, and in an address at the Schuman Center, the Holy Father spoke of the roots of Europe for peace and unity. From Vatican Radio, Christopher Wells reports.
2: Explaining that Europe must be understood more as a cultural and historical reality than a geographical one, Pope Leo XIV noted Europe has flourished and progressed when it was able to draw on the best aspects of its past and repropose them in new and creative ways through encounter with others, including with other civilizations. Pope Leo said universal values, such as equality, the dignity of the human person, respect for the rule of law, and a commitment to truth and justice, can provide a basis for building a harmonious society. The universal character of Europe's founding values, he said, assures us that this dialogue is possible and can provide a solid foundation for our societies, enabling us to work more effectively for peace and a reconciled world. This is particularly important, he said, in view of the unprecedented migration into Europe, which requires society both to welcome immigrants and to integrate them into the community. From Robert Schuman, one of the founders of the Modern Project of Europe, Pope Leo said we can learn a deep desire for peace, which is neither a naive pacifism nor a surrender to the illusion that rearmament is the answer. He insisted that Europe must be committed to respect for international law and to keeping one's word. Since the Second World War, Pope Leo said, Europe has amply demonstrated that it is possible to articulate divergent opinions, claims, and interests through encounter rather than conflict. Pope Leo concluded his address with an appeal to young people who are called upon to build the Europe of today and tomorrow. He invited them to be builders of community, saying that with you, Europe, firmly rooted in its heritage, will continue to flourish and to inspire the whole world. I'm Christopher Wells.
1: President Trump is holding an AI summit today as fears grow over the possible threats of AI. Trump and House Speaker Mike Johnson will host Meta's Mark Zuckerberg and the heads of Anthropic, OpenAI, NVIDIA, and others at the White House summit. Johnson says the meeting is an effort to strike a balance between innovation and oversight. Johnson has insisted that overregulation could lead to China winning the AI race. Meanwhile, a new website titled America.gov is being unveiled by President Trump today. The AI-powered tool is being touted by the White House as much-needed relief for Americans interacting with the federal government. It is described as a single centralized portal for federal information and services. Trump will be joined by Vice President J.D. Vance, Secretary of State Marco Rubio, and other dignitaries for the launch at the Andrew W. Mellon Auditorium in Washington. Supreme Court Justice Samuel Alito will no longer take part in a major climate change case. More from Mark Mayfield.
3: The move comes after environmental groups and ethics advocates urged Alito to step aside because he owns stock in several oil and energy companies. The case centers on whether lawsuits seeking to hold fossil fuel companies responsible for climate change can move forward in state courts. A letter sent to attorneys on Monday said Alito had decided not to continue participating in the case, but gave no explanation. The move raises the possibility of a 4-4 split among the remaining justices, which could leave major legal issues unresolved. I'm Mark Mayfield.
1: And week three of the NFL is complete. The Bears blew out the Eagles 27 to 7 in Monday Night Football from Chicago to cap off what's been described as a thrilling stretch of games. Week four kicks off with Pittsburgh participating in another AFC North showdown against the Browns in Cleveland for Thursday Night Football.
0: Okay. On we roll.
1: On we roll.
0: And we got playoff baseball coming soon.
1: I believe. Does that start tomorrow?
0: Let's see. So
1: Thursday.
0: I mean, it's October. I always think of it as October baseball. So
1: well,
0: I got to figure out.
1: Tomorrow's not
0: so
1: quite
0: game
1: October.
0: One is actually. Holy mackerel, Anna Mitchell.
1: Is it tonight?
0: It's. If only it were. Phillies and Braves, 2 p.m. today.
1: 2 p.m. today?
0: Who can watch baseball at 2 p.m., playoff baseball at 2 p.m.
1: Paul
0: on
1: Lockman
0: Tuesday?
1: Can watch. He's raising his hand.
0: Well, that's actually Paul can because he works the morning show and he works the night show. So he's only.
1: He works what they call in the biz
0: a split shift. He's one of the only people who's actually free that time. Kids are in school.
1: I remember.
0: People are working.
1: Back in the day. When I was in first grade and the Reds were in the National League Championship Series, we rolled the TV into my first grade classroom and watched it.
0: Wow.
1: Because my teacher was a really
0: big Reds fan. When we knocked out the Pirates?
1: Really big Reds fan. No, I think that was... Was that the year we lost to the Braves?
0: It could have been. It could have been.
1: No. No. That was 1990. What am I thinking? It was 1990.
0: There you go. First grade. You got to do
1: first
0: the math.
1: First grade.
0: On this stuff.
1: I need to do a little better math when I'm just waking up in the morning. Get some more coffee over here.
0: For those of you who are awake,
1: where's
0: at the
1: my
0: right
1: coffee
0: time,
1: runner?
0: Or do get off at 5. You can catch the White Sox, Pope Leo's White Sox against the Houston Astros.
1: Oh, there you
0: so
1: go.
0: There you go.
1: Onward and upward, Matt.
0: Yes, indeed. Yes, indeed. It is 8 minutes past the hour. We're joined now by Father Boniface Hicks. He's online at fatherboniface.org. He's the author of Spiritual Direction, a guide for sharing the Father's love. And at the beginning of October, we get one of the saints who is perhaps most beloved in the entire church and has maybe the most widely varied fan base in the church as well, Saint Therese, the Little Flower. Father, what is your own relationship with Saint Therese?
4: Oh, I love
0: that's
4: her.
0: How people usually answer that question, by the way, just so you know. They don't answer it like, well, I love Saint Therese because they usually sort of like gasp or sigh when I ask them that question.
4: Yeah, I mean, there are so many things that are quite amazing about Saint Therese. Her whole doctrine of littleness, the little way, is such an incredible gift. And then her act of oblation to merciful love is also just a remarkable part of who she is. And between those two dimensions of her spiritual life, she captures so much of what is vital about growing in holiness and does that in the most accessible way. Really, the universal call to holiness in the Second Vatican Council, I think, is most beautifully captured by St. Therese as well. The models of holiness that we have had through the tradition always give the impression of, you know, we use big terms, dark nights and contemplative prayer, and then we get excited about different sorts of extraordinary phenomena and stuff like that. And it can be, I think, distracting and discouraging for people to realize the potential for holiness for the everyday person in everyday life. And Therese really helps us with that in her invitation to littleness, that it's not about extraordinary phenomena. It's really about receiving God's love, our dependency on Him, which littleness captures. I like to say that littleness is limitation that is lovable. And, you know, little children are incapable of doing a lot of things, and yet they are absolutely delightful to us. Yet when we feel incapable of doing things, we feel disgusting and useless, and her kind of twist, her master shift to littleness is really helps us to see. I mean, before God, we are all infants, and we don't need to be ashamed of having the limitations of infants compared to His divine majesty. He delights in us as His little ones. So that really removes a lot of barriers for receiving His love, and it's that reception of His love that really helps us, makes us saints.
0: Well, it's interesting because her concept of the little way is not a new concept within Christianity. As a matter of fact, you can see it even when Paul talks about, you know, God's power being made perfect in His weakness, or when Jesus says you must become like a child, right? That there is these concepts are ancient historic concepts, but every now and then someone will come along and phrase something in a way that, like, it suddenly makes sense in a new way to the world. And I think that littleness, that childlikeness of Therese is such an appealing piece of it. There's this point at which she says, and I can't remember where, she says something to the effect about how, you know, she loves the Virgin Mary so much, and she's talking to Mary, and she says, except I feel sorry for you, Mary, in a way, because you yourself don't have a Virgin Mary to look up to and love. I'm like, what an odd but, like, beautiful kind of thing. And it's the kind of thing that a kid would say, right? Like a little kid. And yet it is also this sort of kind of profound meditation on Mary's unique position in the communion of saints all at once.
4: No, it's really true. She had a way of expressing things so simply that they at first come across as sort of saccharine or trite or shallow or something like that, until you realize, yeah, that's actually really profound. And it goes really deep. Yeah.
0: Well, you know, this is kind of a neat person to reflect on for a number of ways, but I would wonder, maybe in your own ministry, in your own work, you do a lot of stuff with a lot of people. You know, she was in a convent, you live in the monastic world, she is a young girl who is a doctor of the church and has all these interesting things, but I also know you work with, like, Exodus 90, which is sort of known as being kind of like this hardcore dude thing that people are into. I wonder how maybe you've seen Therese's spirituality and her way of looking at the world resonate with even sort of a masculine expression of Christianity.
4: Yeah, on her deathbed, she answered the question about what littleness means, and basically gave three points. One is the total dependency on God that never goes away. The second is that everything that we have received. Even our own virtues are not our own, but God's treasures that He places in the hand of His little child for a time. And the third is that little children don't become discouraged by their failures. Little children fall often, but they don't hurt themselves very much because they're little. And I find that to be the most helpful. You know, one of the things that I love about Exodus 90 is there's a continual theme, although it sets out these disciplines and these expectations for prayer that are challenging. How do you handle failure? How do you handle falling short of the expectation? Do you handle it by beating yourself up, by pulling yourself up by your own bootstraps, or do you realize that you're loved in your failures, you're loved in your littleness? And I find it to be a great remedy to a false machismo, and really helps us to open to the mercy that God wants to show us.
0: Yeah, I've seen, like, you know, bikers and dudes with huge beards and tattoos who you ask them who their favorite saint is, they're like, Little Flower Man. You know, like, it's this thing that she's sort of like universally beloved, and there's a reason for that. But Father Boniface Hicks, thank you so much for spending a little time with us and talking about Saint Therese, whose feast day is October 1st. Have a wonderful day, and we'll talk to you soon.
4: You too, Matt. Thanks so much.
0: All right, 16 past. We're back right after this.
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0: Happy feast day to all the Mikes and Miguels and Michaelas and Gabes and Gabriellas and Raphaels and Raphaellas.
1: And Raphaels.
0: And Raphaels.
1: And Rafes.
0: And Rafes. Here's Anna with headlines.
1: Pope Leo is back in Rome today after spending the long weekend in France. While on his flight home to Rome, the Holy Father spoke to reporters and said warnings about artificial intelligence potentially destroying humanity should be taken seriously. Meanwhile, President Trump is holding an AI summit today.
0: Anna Mitchell, there are so many patronages of the archangels. I mean, Gabriel alone could take up the whole rest of this segment.
1: Mm-hmm.
0: You know, he is, of course, happy feast day to our folks listening on St. Gabriel Radio. We'll, of course, talk to Marlon De La Torre.
1: I'll be on St. Gabriel Radio later this week, actually.
0: Oh, well, that's pretty cool.
1: I'm going to be speaking at the Sacred Heart Congress in Columbus.
0: That's
1: pretty
0: cool.
1: In November. I believe it's November the 7th. It's that Saturday, and I will be on with Bill Messerly and Emily Jaminet on St. Gabriel Radio.
0: The Bill and Emily.
1: I will do so.
0: Yeah, but St. Gabriel, patron saint of announcers, broadcasters of every kind, all kinds of things related to the world of messaging.
1: Perhaps.
0: I think one of my favorite things is that he's patron saint of stamp collectors. Why would you ask? Would Gabriel be the patron saint of stamp collectors?
1: Yes,
0: what's
1: please,
0: a stamp
1: why?
0: For? What's a stamp for?
1: Messages.
0: It's to get your message from point A to point B.
1: Maybe.
0: Through the U.S. mail. Or whatever. Yeah, Canadian mail. I know we get Canadian listeners too. But at any rate, St. Gabriel, patron of getting the message out in any way you can.
1: Pray for us.
0: It's 21 past.
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1: 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Joining us again on the Sunrise Morning Show is Marlon De La Torre, Senior Director of the Department of Evangelization for the Diocese of Columbus. He writes at knowingisdoing.org. Good morning, Marlon. Go Bucks.
17: Good morning, Annie. Go Bucks.
1: So we are talking about the angels today, and we are in the week of angels. Basically, today is the September 29th Feast of the Archangels, followed closely by the October 2nd Feast of the Guardian Angels. And I want to start off with just the big picture here, Marlon. What is the role or the office of the angel?
17: You know, it's kind of funny people have this misunderstanding of the angels, but really, as pure spirits, they're meant to be messengers on behalf of God for us. They're guideposts. In many respects, it is a balance between their understanding of how they are to protect us and how God made us, and that in the fact that how we're made in the image likes of God, they're sent to protect the image of what we received.
1: Wow.
17: And to protect the soul that we received from Him. Their particular nature and their purpose is to make sure that we don't disassociate from what God made. That's us. And so they're always constantly in this particular perpetual state of making sure that we recognize our dignity, that we understand our creation, and that in turn we exact in some way the gift we receive towards others. So that they have a very profound ministry, a very profound identity and nature. Obviously, they're not bound by time or space, all right, meaning that they are not held by anything that we would be held by, which makes it more significant because they're able to see what we can't see, and that's the whole point. And so there's a beauty when you look at the whole teaching of the church on angels, especially the archangels on their feast day today, because it really should resound to us in how much care they're taking on a perpetual daily basis to protect us.
1: Yeah, let's talk about the archangels for a little while. How do we know about them, and how would you describe their job specifically in the life of humanity?
17: Well, I mean, we rely on, obviously, the Word of God, sacred scripture, that tells us, in particular points in salvation history, their role. We look at Gabriel, obviously, his announcement to Mary, and the fact that he is there to soothe the message that she's about to receive so she can understand what's about to happen, even though she is the Immaculate Conception. So he takes great care to announce to Mary what she will embark on. You look at Daniel. All right, when he has this conversation with St. Michael to defend the Word of God, but that's Michael will defend him and protect him as he continues on his journey. Obviously, the infamous scripture passage in Revelation, all right, when you see the battle between good and evil and St. Michael's role in that. So we have elements in scripture that reveal the roles of the archangels, and the irony is they have a particular point to save or to present the story of how God communicates his love to us and reassure us that we're going to be fine if we so choose. And so this is really distinctive when you look at scripture and how they describe the role of the archangels. They're always protecting us. They're always trying to heal. They're always trying to announce things so that we do not obviously despair.
1: I mean, when it comes down to it, this is all about fighting for the good over evil.
17: Oh, it has to be, because this is the very thing that they've been assigned to do is the very thing the devil hates. He hates the fact that we bear an image of God. He hates the fact that our soul has been given such a unique gift, identity, that's meant to emanate God. Well, the devil chose not to emanate God. He chose to try to destroy God or be better than him. The angels know this, especially the archangels. And so their intention is to make sure that we don't sway or stray away from the intent that God made for us and to us and why we're here on this earth. So when you look at the archangels, their aim is to protect from all harm and all evil. Their aim is to remind us to be faithful to him, and their aim releases direct us towards the Son, because Christ is Lord over the angelic kingdom. And so if you put all that together, it's a pretty significant role that the archangels hold and why they're here for us.
1: Well, I think the archangel that gets the least amount of play, if you will, or the least amount of discussion would be St. Raphael or St. Raphael. Mm-hmm. And you actually close your piece over at Knowing is Doing. Mm-hmm. You have a piece over on the site about the angels. You close it with this beautiful prayer to St. Mm-hmm. Raphael. Can you tell us about this prayer?
17: Absolutely. This ancient prayer is attributed to St. Raphael because of the calamity that we face as human beings between good and evil. That when you look at the role of Michael, and you look at the role of Gabriel, and you look at what they do in terms of making sure that we're strengthened in the name of God, that we are protected from all harm, from all evil, there's one more element, and that's Raphael's element of making sure that we're always properly healed spiritually, mentally, emotionally, psychologically. And so as the messenger, he's the salve, he's the soothing one. And so he guides us to understand that we can bear faults and sins, but that God will heal them. And that's the beauty of what Raphael brings.
1: Really is. And it's a beautiful prayer. Definitely worth a visit over to knowingisdoing.org, which you can find linked in our show notes at sunrisemorningshow.com, sunrisemorningshow.com. Click subscribe while you're there to get your morning dose of whatever's coming up on the Sunrise Morning Show. Marlon, it was a great piece over at Knowing is Doing. Thanks so much for talking about it.
17: Appreciate it, Annie. Go Bucks.
1: Go Bucks. I can't believe I forgot to say Go Bucks. Oh, my gosh. Anyway, Marlon, thank you. Thank you.
17: You're welcome.
1: 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It's time for news. Pope Leo is now back in Rome after a momentous visit to France over the long weekend. On the flight back to Rome, the Holy Father reflected on his visit, saying the 4 days were literally filled with many blessings, almost miracles, he said, especially the time at Lourdes, walking with, accompanying so many people who are sick and suffering, and seeing how the grace of God's presence manifested in many ways, many different ways, touches people's hearts, transforms their lives, and, to use an expression that I mentioned there, restores dignity to the sick, the elderly, those who in some parts of society are discarded, end quote. The Holy Father was asked by reporters about artificial intelligence and the warnings that it could potentially destroy humanity. The Holy Father said those warnings should be taken seriously. He said the alarms being raised by many, including experts in the field, are not fake news. Before leaving France yesterday, the Holy Father visited the city of Metz and in an address at the Schuman Center spoke of the roots of Europe for peace and unity. From Vatican Radio, Christopher Wells reports.
2: Explaining that Europe must be understood more as a cultural and historical reality than a geographical one, Pope Leo XIV noted Europe has flourished and progressed when it was able to draw on the best aspects of its past and repropose them in new and creative ways through encounter with others, including with other civilizations. Pope Leo said universal values, such as equality, the dignity of the human person, respect for the rule of law, and a commitment to truth and justice, can provide a basis for building a harmonious society. The universal character of Europe's founding values, he said, assures us that this dialogue is possible and can provide a solid foundation for our societies, enabling us to work more effectively for peace and a reconciled world. This is particularly important, he said, in view of the unprecedented migration into Europe, which requires society both to welcome immigrants and to integrate them into the community. From Robert Schuman, one of the founders of the Modern Project of Europe, Pope Leo said we can learn a deep desire for peace, which is neither a naive pacifism nor a surrender to the illusion that rearmament is the answer. He insisted that Europe must be committed to respect for international law and to keeping one's word. Since the Second World War, Pope Leo said, Europe has amply demonstrated that it is possible to articulate divergent opinions, claims, and interests through encounter rather than conflict. Pope Leo concluded his address with an appeal to young people who are called upon to build the Europe of today and tomorrow. He invited them to be builders of community, saying that with you, Europe, firmly rooted in its heritage, will continue to flourish and to inspire the whole world. I'm Christopher Wells.
1: President Trump is holding an AI summit today as fears grow over its possible threat to humanity. Trump and House Speaker Mike Johnson will host Meta's Mark Zuckerberg, as well as the heads of Anthropic, OpenAI, NVIDIA, and others at the White House summit. Johnson has said the meeting is an effort to strike a balance between innovation and oversight. Meanwhile, a new website titled America.gov is being unveiled by President Trump today. The AI-powered tool is being touted by the White House as much-needed relief for Americans interacting with the federal government. It's described as a single centralized portal for federal information and services. Supreme Court Justice Samuel Alito will no longer take part in a major climate change case. More from Mark Mayfield.
3: The move comes after environmental groups and ethics advocates urged Alito to step aside because he owns stock in several oil and energy companies. The case centers on whether lawsuits seeking to hold fossil fuel companies responsible for climate change can move forward in state courts. A letter sent to attorneys on Monday said Alito had decided not to continue participating in the case, but gave no explanation. The move raises the possibility of a 4-4 split among the remaining justices, which could leave major legal issues unresolved. I'm Mark Mayfield.
1: And Dennis Haskins, who played Principal Belding in Saved by the Bell, has died. He was 75 years old. That's the news on the Sunrise Morning Show. It's 35 minutes past the...
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1: No introduction here on Catholic Radio. Father John Ricardo with Acts 29. He's got a new book called The Resistance, God's Plan for Renewing the Human Family. Father, welcome back.
22: Thanks, Anna. How you doing?
1: I am doing fine. Excited to talk to you. And, you know, I'm sure that just about everyone listening to us can look around and see that the human family needs renewal. But I think we probably all would come up with various reasons as to why. So that's why I want to ask your perspective on this first. Why does the human family need renewal right now?
22: Oh, gosh, let me count the ways. But, you know, perhaps against the background of all that's going on, especially in the culture, but also in the church, it might be for the simple reason that so many people's lives right now are riddled by fear, anxiety, loneliness, frustration, maybe even an increased understanding or sense of being polarized and us and them, whether that's in the culture or, unfortunately, even in the church. And I think this is just a time that's urgent for people to hear the gospel and to make sure that we don't have God wrong, the enemy wrong, Jesus wrong, or the mission of the church wrong. Other than that, I can't think of any reasons.
1: Yeah. You mentioned in the book, I can't believe I haven't heard this term before, but I think it really fits our moment, a new Great Depression in the world today.
22: Yeah, that's a term that I've come across over the last probably year and a half, 2 years, that's been used by some sociologists just to describe what we're seeing. So the first one obviously was economic in the 20s and 30s, but the new one has to do with mental health. And there's not a one of us listening who's not aware of that, whether it's in our own lives or the lives of those we love. And it's especially impacting young people, but it's not just young people by any means.
1: Okay, so what is the resistance and why do you see it as the plan for renewal?
22: Yeah, so I think one of the ways that you can understand what Jesus has come to do, I think it's actually a patristic way of understanding the mission of Jesus, is he has come to break into the strong man's house, namely the only enemy of the human race, which is Satan and his minions. And he's come to defeat him together with the powers of death and sin and to make it possible for us to be not only out of their grip, but then in communion with him, the Father, and with one another, because that's what the devil's game is. It's division. It's alienation, it's isolation. And the Lord's work is accomplished, and yet he obviously hasn't brought it to a conclusion yet. He's going to do that when he returns and makes all things new. In the meantime, he invites all of us as disciples to go about the work of giving our allegiance to him and then getting about the task of helping others know who God really is, what he's done for us, why we can live with hope. So that's evangelization, if you will. But then it's not just that. It's also the urgent work of wherever we might be, whether that's a talk show radio host or a football coach or a politician or a teacher, transforming all of the culture that we live in best we can into the plan that God had when he created us at the beginning. In other words, the enemy can only, he can only twist what God has created. He can't create. And our task is to try to twist it back into conformity with how God created it to be originally, in the process to make the world more human. Maybe to summarize all that, here's how I would say it. The Father wants all of his children back, like every single person. And you and I, broken as we are, he wants to use as the means by which we can proclaim the gospel and then invite people into God's family to know they have a good Father, to know that they matter to him infinitely more than they could imagine, and to rescue people from the despair and the hopelessness and the fear that's plaguing our culture.
1: Talk about the importance of worldview in this discussion. I mean, how can we attract people into taking on a sacramental worldview as opposed to whatever worldview they might happen to have now?
22: Yeah, that's a great question. So everybody has a worldview, even if we don't understand what it means. And the easiest way to understand that is, a worldview is just the lenses through which we look at reality and life, you know, like what's important, what's not, what makes for a good life, what doesn't. So everybody has one. And the way I would phrase it is the lenses, if you will, that most people are looking through, or at least that many people are looking through, is causing them great, all the things we just talked about, anxiety, fear, a feeling of being unseen or unappreciated or unloved or maybe even unlovable or meaningless, whatever it might be. And the beauty is, the task that belongs to a disciple is, I don't have to convince you of anything. That's not my job, that's God's. But I can propose another way of seeing to you. So, and it could be something as simple as, you come to me one day and you say, gosh, I'm just so anxious right now. And I want to listen to that. I want to care, I want to concern, and I might end it, our conversation, with something as hanging, if you will, as, you know, I used to be that way too, but I'm not anymore, and if you ever want to know why, I'd love to talk to you about it. And I think the value of telling our own story by teeing up in the way that I just suggested is, rather than tell it to you, I say to you, I'd love to share with you why I'm no longer that way anymore, if you want to ask me. Because if you don't ask me, then I'm basically talking to a wall. But if you ask me, you might come back to me 2 weeks later and say, you know, Father, you said something to me a couple weeks ago about why you're not anxious. I would love to know why. Well, now I know you want to talk, and you've just given me permission to share the gospel.
1: Father, who do you hope will pick up this book?
22: Everybody. I think most people genuinely have never really heard the gospel. That's people in the pews and out of the pews. And, you know, the origins of the book come not only from my experience as a pastor, but perhaps even as much from the last 7 years or so being with about 7,000 priests on retreat and sharing with them this both way of understanding what it is that Jesus has done for us, which is very different than what many of us heard, perhaps, because it's a vision of Jesus that's very patristic. That is to say, it goes back to the early preaching of the church, and it's a vision that's more than just kind and gentle and loving. He is those things, to be sure, but it's also an understanding that Jesus is Lord, which means he's He's defeated death and sin and Satan, and he's not anxious right now. And I see in a lot of my brothers, not all of them, but a lot of them, frustration, sadness, low morale. So it's for priests, it's for people in the pews, and it's for people who think they've heard about God, but perhaps are open to hearing a new vision.
1: The book is called The Resistance, God's Plan for Renewing the Human Family, and it's out as of September 29th, the Feast of St. Michael. Any coincidence there, Father?
22: Oh, no, none at all. Absolutely. Because I think one of the things that's important to remember as Christians is we're prone, I think, to feel outnumbered, if you will. You know, you look at the data or the metrics, and there's certainly many encouraging signs in the culture and in the church, but there's also some really discouraging ones. And I think one of the ways the enemy tries to discourage many of us is to make us feel, if not alone, significantly outnumbered, and the truth couldn't be anything other than that. We have so many with us, this vast assembly of angels and saints in heaven, and Michael is at the forefront of them together with Our Lady.
1: We've been talking to Father John Ricardo. 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
22: I mean, it's available everywhere. It's published by Penguin Random House, which, thanks be to God, has been just a wonderful publisher to work with. 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
1: And if folks want to find out about Acts 29 and what you're doing with them, how do they get in touch?
22: 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That's ACTSXXIX.org, Roman numerals for 29.
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0: Tim Till, here's Anna with headlines.
1: Pope Leo is back in Rome today after a momentous long weekend visit to France. On the flight home from France, Pope Leo said warnings about artificial intelligence potentially destroying humanity should be taken seriously. And meanwhile, President Trump will be holding an AI summit today at the White House.
0: All right. Well, Anna Mitchell, there are intelligences that are beyond human intelligence out there, and we need to be aware of them.
1: Mm-hmm.
0: They're the angels.
1: Mm-hmm.
0: So, you know, when Paul Thigpen wrote his book on extraterrestrial intelligence,
1: rest in peace.
0: The late Dr. Paul Thigpen, he said, well, we already do know that there are extraterrestrial intelligences. If extraterrestrial means things that are not bound to life on this earth, and that are also intelligent persons, well, that would be the angels.
1: That's a great point.
0: That would be the angels.
1: Yep.
0: So, there are some people out there, perhaps, either Catholics who've never felt completely comfortable with praying for the intercession of the saints, but I also know that there are plenty of people listening who may or may not be Catholic, and maybe one of their hang-ups and the reasons that they've not ever really gone into the Catholic world is because they feel very weird about the idea of asking for a saint to pray for them. Now, there are a few different reasons that come up in the people that I work with, either in OCIA or the Coming Home Network, the kind of hang-ups they have about asking the saints to pray for them. So there are two main ones. One is that the saints are they're dead, and they're in a different kind of reality. They would say also that the saints possibly are even dormant. There are some Christians who believe in the idea of soul sleep, like you're just sort of
1: really
0: unconscious.
1: That's
0: you know
1: weird.
0: you're in a soul
1: That's
0: coma.
1: That's weirder than, in my opinion.
0: Yes,
1: it's a little weirder.
0: Perhaps,
1: than,
0: yeah,
1: than
0: perhaps so, but
1: praying
0: you will
1: for
0: find
1: their intercession,
0: Christian
1: but,
0: groups
1: okay.
0: who believe in the soul sleep, like you're just sort of
1: really
0: unconscious.
1: That's
0: you know
1: weird.
0: you're in a soul
1: That's
0: coma.
1: That's weirder than, in my opinion.
0: Yes,
1: it's a little weirder.
0: Perhaps
1: than,
0: yeah, perhaps so.

0: can't hear you the way that God can hear you. Well, I would pose this question. The angels, on the other hand, are clearly, from the testimony of Scripture, both alive and active in the world.
1: Mm-hmm.
0: And not only
1: and
0: that,
1: able to hear you.
0: We have clear examples, numerous examples of them interacting with humans. And not only that, Jesus says that the angels that are assigned to the children are constantly, you know, before the face of the Heavenly Father. So, my question would be, what are your thoughts on asking an angel to intercede for you, to help you out? If there's a guardian angel following you around all day, do you believe that you should go through your entire life being not allowed to ever talk to them?
1: Yeah,
0: or really. Ask them or acknowledge them in some way and say hello, or please help me not mess this thing up that I'm about to, you know, endeavor to do. These are real questions, right? Like, if the angels are alive and active, clearly Scripture tells us they are. If they interact with humans, clearly Scripture tells us they do. Then, how do you feel about that, asking an angel for help? I think it's a relevant question.
1: It is definitely a relevant question, and makes me so grateful to be Catholic, Matt, as I listen to you and not have, I haven't grown up with any of those qualms. The angels have always been important to me and really to my family. My mom is a huge devotee of the angels, and particularly the archangels. You know, it's kind of interesting how the archangels, in the same way that the saints kind of like pop up in your life in various ways, how the three different archangels kind of appeal to you in different times of your life. You know, like, I think we invoke St. Michael probably the most.
0: Yeah,
1: would
0: after
1: be
0: Mass.
1: My guess. I pray the St. Michael prayer every day. I pray it at the conclusion of praying the rosary, in fact.
0: Yeah, you think that until you realize that we play the Angelus three times a day.
1: Yeah, exactly. I pray the Angelus every morning. It's
0: noon
1: the
0: and
1: first
0: 6 p.m. It airs on Sacred Heart Radio and probably on a lot of our affiliates as well.
1: Yeah, and it's the first prayer that I pray upon waking up is the Angelus. But St. Raphael, I think, is so cool. First of all, for anyone who needs healing, for pray through the intercession of St. Raphael if you know someone who is spiritually blind in some way. Or there was a beautiful prayer that I came across once to St. Raphael to pray that I meet the right person on my way.
0: There you go.
1: When you read about St. Raphael in the Book of Tobit.
0: Patron of happy meetings.
1: Patron of happy meetings.
0: So if you go to our Facebook page right now, facebook.com/sunrisemorningshow, or just look us up there, I did throw the question in the event for today's show. Do you have a favorite archangel? If so, who is it and why? So head on over to our Facebook page and weigh in. Be curious to hear your responses. Another full hour coming up on many of these affiliates. It's 3 till.
2: This Monsignor Tom Richter of the Diocese of Bismarck, serving Queen of Peace Parish in Dickinson, North Dakota. On the third Sunday of Lent, we read the Gospel of Jesus cleansing the temple. As we all know, the temple Jesus desires to cleanse is not a building, but our hearts. And he cleanses them not by repressing what's inside of them, not by abolishing what's inside of the heart, but by ordering it. I once read that the Hoover Dam was the most destructive river in the United States. It destroyed more crops, more property, more livestock than any other. It did more bad than any river in our country. And then the Hoover Dam was constructed. And this same river, with the same energy, with the same force, was now ordered, channeled, redirected. And that same body of water now irrigates more crops than any river in our country. What once did the most bad now does the most good, because it is ordered. Jesus does the same thing with the human heart. As the second preface of Lent says, that Lent

0: is a sacred time which God uses to free us from disordered affections. And he can do that if we give him access. And we give Jesus access to the disordered affections in our hearts by prayer, penance, and almsgiving. And so, dear people, I wish to give you a word of encouragement on this third week of Lent to continue your generosity to the Lord so that he may order our hearts and purify them so that we may arrive at Easter rejoicing in the encounter with the risen Christ. God bless you.
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0: It is Tuesday, the 29th of September. It is the Feast of the Archangels, Gabriel, Michael, and Raphael. Let's pray together in the name of the Father, and the Son, and the Holy Spirit. Lord, through the power of Michael, leader of the heavenly armies in the war against evil, protect your people. Through the word of Gabriel, message bearer of the gospel, save your people, Lord. Through the intervention of Raphael, companion and healer, comfort your people, Lord. O God, in your great wisdom, you have given to your angels and to your people each their proper tasks. Grant us the protection of the angels who serve ever in your presence. We ask this through Christ our Lord. And glory be to the Father, and to the Son, and to the Holy Spirit, as it was in the beginning, is now, and ever shall be, world without end. Amen. Saints Michael, Gabriel, and Raphael, pray for us. It is the Sunrise Morning Show. Thanks for being along on the EWTN Global Catholic Radio Network. We are a production of Sacred Heart Catholic Radio out of Cincinnati, coming to you through all kinds of formats. Perhaps you're even listening on satellite radio today. And by the way, that first prayer I used at the beginning of last hour is on our in our show notes at sunrisemorningshow.com. The one I just used is actually in morning prayer from the Magnificat app. They don't pay me to tell you that the app is awesome. I just love that app, and I think everybody should get the Magnificat app because it's great. The Sunrise Morning Show has got all kinds of fun stuff coming up this hour. We're going to be connecting, among others, with Catherine Lopez, who will give us the latest on the Jimmy Lai case. He's a Chinese activist and Catholic convert who's been unjustly imprisoned, and we'll give you the latest on what's been going on with all that. Steve Ray will talk about tents and tent makers in the Bible. Chris McGregor, at the end of the hour, will discuss a selection from the Office of Readings. And then right after the news, here in just a moment, Mike Aquilina will join us to talk more about the historical devotion to St. Michael on this, the Feast of the Archangels, and Mike's, as they say, onomastico. 2 minutes past, news of service of Central Fabricators and centralfabricators.com. Here's Anna Mitchell.
1: Good morning. Pope Leo is back in Rome today after a momentous visit to France over a long weekend. On the flight home yesterday, the Holy Father said warnings about artificial intelligence potentially destroying humanity should be taken seriously. He was speaking to reporters on the plane and said the alarms being raised by many, including experts in the field, are not fake news. He was also asked by reporters about his meeting with survivors of sexual abuse while he was at Lourdes. And he said, sexual abuse is first and foremost a human problem. He said, quote, when it happens within the church, it actually has another whole dimension added to it because people's lives of faith are deeply wounded and sometimes even destroyed. There's a particular responsibility of the church to walk with them and to help them seek healing. In those terms, I spoke with them about how the church in certain ways has been seen as being responsible, but in the same way that the church, I think, is an important part of helping them to find healing. End quote. Before leaving France yesterday, the Holy Father visited the French city of Metz, and in an address at the Schumann Center there, the Holy Father spoke of the roots of Europe for peace and unity. From Vatican Radio, Christopher Wells reports.
2: Explaining that Europe must be understood more as a cultural and historical reality than a geographical one, Pope Leo XIV noted Europe has flourished and progressed when it was able to draw on the best aspects of its past and repropose them in new and creative ways through encounter with others, including with other civilizations. Pope Leo said universal values, such as equality, the dignity of the human person, respect for the rule of law, and a commitment to truth and justice, can provide a basis for building a harmonious society. The universal character of Europe's founding values, he said, assures us that this dialogue is possible and can provide a solid foundation for our societies, enabling us to work more effectively for peace and a reconciled world. This is particularly important, he said, in view of the unprecedented migration into Europe, which requires society both to welcome immigrants and to integrate them into the community. From Robert Schumann, one of the founders of the Modern Project of Europe, Pope Leo said we can learn a deep desire for peace, which is neither a naive pacifism nor a surrender to the illusion that rearmament is the answer. He insisted that Europe must be committed to respect for international law and to keeping one's word. Since the Second World War, Pope Leo said, Europe has amply demonstrated that it is possible to articulate divergent opinions, claims, and interests through encounter rather than conflict. Pope Leo concluded his address with an appeal to young people who are called upon to build the Europe of today and tomorrow. He invited them to be builders of community, saying that with you, Europe, firmly rooted in its heritage, will continue to flourish and to inspire the whole world. I'm Christopher Wells.
1: President Trump is holding an AI summit today at the White House as fears grow over its possible threats. Trump and House Speaker Mike Johnson will host Meta's Mark Zuckerberg, as well as the heads of Anthropic, OpenAI, NVIDIA, and others at the White House summit. Meanwhile, a new website titled America.gov is being unveiled by President Trump today. The AI-powered tool is being touted by the White House as much-needed relief for Americans interacting with the federal government. It is described as a single centralized portal for federal information and services. Supreme Court Justice Samuel Alito will no longer take part in a major climate change case. Mark Mayfield reports.
3: The move comes after environmental groups and ethics advocates urged Alito to step aside because he owns stock in several oil and energy companies. The case centers on whether lawsuits seeking to hold fossil fuel companies responsible for climate change can move forward in state courts. A letter sent to attorneys on Monday said Alito had decided not to continue participating in the case, but gave no explanation. The move raises the possibility of a 4-4 split among the remaining justices, which could leave major legal issues unresolved. I'm Mark Mayfield.
1: And Dennis Haskins, who played Principal Belding in Saved by the Bell, has died at the age of 75. The New York Times reports Haskins had been in an assisted living facility since he was diagnosed with Parkinson's disease 8 years ago. May he rest in peace. Today is Tuesday, September the 29th. It is the Feast of the Archangels, a.k.a. Michaelmas, St. Michael, St. Gabriel, St. Raphael. Pray for us. Mike Aquilina joins us next. It's 7 past.
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0: The Sunrise Morning Show continues, and it's always great to celebrate St. Michael, especially during the month of September when the archangels are all celebrated, and many of us do so through the St. Michael prayer. Here to talk about that with us is Mike Aquilina from fathersofthechurch.com, who has a book called St. Michael and His World. Good morning, Mike.
7: Morning, Matt.
0: I know that my parish is not the only one where everybody says the prayer to St. Michael at the end. But we can trace this prayer back to Pope Leo XIII. What was happening when he wrote this prayer?
7: Well, you're talking about a time, in the wake of the Enlightenment, this ascendancy of rationalism. And it was a time of revolution and overthrow. We find many revolutions throughout Europe, and of course the American Revolution, too, that kind of overthrew an established order. And so Leo finds himself in this world, and it's interesting. We don't quite know what happened. There is a story, and it comes from some reliable sources, that Leo, one day, during the celebration of Mass, had a vision. And in this vision, he saw that evil would overwhelm the world in the century to come, which would have been the 20th century, the time of the world wars, the time of the Holocaust, the time of the nuclear blasts. He had this vision, that foretold this coming age of wickedness and despair. He foresaw that, and he saw that Michael would be the champion of the church during that time, just as he had been in the past. Now, again, we're in a time of ascendant rationalism when people aren't really talking a lot about angels and such things. They've kind of relegated them to the past, to medieval superstition and that sort of thing, whereas angels had always been an essential part of Christianity, part of the creed. You know, we believe in God who created all things visible and invisible. Angels are part of the Catholic faith. They're not an ornament on the frame. They're there at the center of the drama. They're there at the center of the doctrine. So Leo, what we do know, we don't know for sure that he had that vision, because we have no contemporary account of it. Leo never made reference to it, as far as we know, not in a letter, not in any kind of public statement. But what we find is that in 1886, he releases three prayers to Saint Michael, and he revises the rite of exorcism to kind of include more Saint Michael material, right? So he's invoking Saint Michael an awful lot. He's training his people to go to Saint Michael, and he requires that the Saint Michael prayer be prayed at the end of every Mass, the prayers at the foot of the altar. So for decades, that was the case. The prayer to Saint Michael was offered at the foot of the altar after Mass. It was only put aside, that rubric, in the 1960s. But then came Pope John Paul II, and one day Pope John Paul II said, you know, just because it's not required doesn't mean you can't do it voluntarily. And he encouraged people to start doing it, and that created something of a groundswell. People just started doing it voluntarily, and sometimes they would do it in community, but it wasn't part of the rubrics, but they were doing it and offering it all together. So we see this making a comeback, and then Pope Francis encourages the practice. And then, my bishop, following after Pope Francis, asked. He didn't require it, but he asked that parishes do this. And so many parishes did comply with that. And even though we've changed popes since then, and even though we've changed bishops since then, we still do it today. So we see this coming from the top down. We see it coming from the bottom up. We see the Pope himself, Pope Leo, consecrating the Vatican to the protection of Saint Michael. So this is something that's It's peculiar to our age. It's this renaissance, I think, in devotion to Saint Michael. It was there in the early church. It was there in Judaism before Christianity. But it's making a comeback in our own time, and it's beautiful to see.
0: Well, and it's a thing that I think can resonate with people if they get their minds around it. It can at least touch a part of their hearts that is, not completely poisoned by a totally rationalist outlook on the world. Because I don't know if this happens to you, but I talk to people all the time who they're not sure if they believe in God, but they're definitely sure that they believe in evil spirits. Right?
7: Oh, yeah.
0: And so this concept of praying to Saint Michael and having a recourse to this world where there's invisible things going on, and they feel like they know that there are invisible challenges out there in the world,
7: yes,
0: that maybe we're not alone in fighting those things.
7: Yeah, and Michael is such a great figure to get to know, as many of the saints have found out. And I think the early church had a more robust sense of Michael. We have reduced him to this figure in combat, which is okay. That's what the way the book
0: big
7: of Revelation
0: part of his job description, yes.
7: Right, and it's there in the Epistle to St. Jude. It's there in the book of the prophet Daniel. But in the early church, they also looked to him as a as an angel of healing, as an angel of justice, as an angel of mercy, as the angel who guides you in the last moments of life when you're passing over into a new phase of life. And I've seen evidence of this in my own experience, caring for friends who, as they were dying, that they lean on that prayer, that they go back to it again and again as they're fighting that last battle. It is something of a combat, but it is also a healing. That's the final healing, really, in our life, is when we pass to the next phase of our lives. Michael just comes across as a much more robust figure, as a person, rather than a caricature in the writings of the early Christians and in the writings of the Jews. And I want, with this book, to recover some of that sense.
0: Well, his very name is a creed, right?
7: Yes.
0: Who is like God? So
7: yes,
0: there is this major challenge he poses to a world where we're increasing our technology so rapidly and making ourselves like gods through artificial intelligence and prosperity and all who knows what else. And he's the reminder, you know?
7: He is.
0: As far as we advance, we'll never advance that far to replace God entirely.
7: Yeah, it's reassuring to know that we have his company and that he has our back.
0: Absolutely. Mike, we've got your book, St. Michael and His World, linked at sunrisemorningshow.com. Lots of great history of the devotion to St. Michael. And happy feast day to you as well, Mike. And we'll talk to you again soon.
7: Happy feast day to you. Thanks for having me on, Matt.
0: All right, again, go to sunrisemorningshow.com and find in the show notes all kinds of great stuff, Mike's books. 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
1: Pope Leo is now back in Rome after a momentous visit to France over the long weekend. On the flight home, the Holy Father said to reporters that warnings about artificial intelligence potentially destroying humanity should be taken seriously. Meanwhile, President Trump will be holding an AI summit today at the White House.
0: News the top and bottom of each hour every weekday morning here on the Sunrise Morning Show. Shout out to a few places that are under the patronage of the Archangels. Archdiocese of Seattle, under the patronage of all three. Madison, Wisconsin, under the patronage of St. Raphael. Let's see. Toronto, Ontario, under the patronage of Michael the Archangel.
10: Nice.
0: So is San Angelo, Texas, and, of course, San Miguel, Argentina.
10: Nice.
0: You know, makes sense to me.
10: Yeah.
0: Springfield, Massachusetts, also under the patronage of St. Michael.
10: Really?
0: And, yeah, so there are a lot of different places that have patronages of the Archangels. And, of course, St. Gabriel Radio out of Columbus and Central Ohio. Happy feast day to you. St. Gabriel, the patron saint of broadcasters and radio workers.
10: I'm looking at St. Raphael.
0: Yeah, he's patron of a billion things.
10: Dubuque, Iowa.
0: Yes.
1: Madison, Wisconsin.
0: Yes, called them out.
1: Seattle, Washington.
0: Yes. Seattle, of course, all the archangels. But the patronage of Raphael is definitely got a lot of variety to it. Against eye disease, against nightmares, patron of happy meetings, patron of travelers.
1: Of shepherds.
0: So on and so forth. So whoever you happen to like, go to our Facebook page. I got the question out there.
1: I hope you like them all, but...
0: Do you have a favorite of the archangels? Let us know. Go to the event on our Facebook page for today's show and weigh in on who your favorite archangel might be.
13: I'm Father Richard Kunst with a Papal Minute. Papal elections are perhaps the most interesting element of the history of the popes. Truth is stranger than fiction is not just a saying, but a fact when it comes to how popes have been elected. And nowhere is that more true than with Pope St. Fabian. Though the ancient story has some uncertain details, in essence it goes like this. After the death of Pope Antiochus in 236, the clergy of Rome assembled together to elect a new bishop, only to see among the crowds of pilgrims coming into the city a simple layman who suddenly had a dove land on his head. The priests of Rome saw this as a certain sign that this man was chosen by the Holy Spirit, so they elected the layman with the dove immediately. He became Pope St. Fabian, who shares the feast day with the popular St. Sebastian and is buried in the same catacombs. 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That is, papalartifacts.com.
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0: 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I'm Matt Swain, joined now by Catherine Jean Lopez, a senior fellow at the National Review Institute and religion editor of National Review. 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
17: Good morning. It's good to be with you.
0: Yeah, and there are some of our listeners who have been following very closely the case of Jimmy Lai, and there are some who maybe are not familiar with it at all. I wonder if maybe just a moment or two you could just maybe sum up who he is and what his situation is.
17: Sure. Well, he's a freedom fighter. He's a Catholic convert. He's entrepreneur, newspaper editor in Hong Kong. And basically, he was arrested by the government on these trumped-up national security charges, which are essentially he was fighting back and telling the truth about the Chinese regime, and that's not looked kindly upon in a tyranny. And so he's basically wasting away in solitary confinement in a prison in Hong Kong, and there have been international calls for him to be released, and the expert on Jimmy Lai is Bill McGurn from the Wall Street Journal, who also happens to be his godfather. Bill spent time over in Hong Kong as a reporter for the Journal a long time ago now. But anyway, if you haven't, I would encourage people to just Google some of his writings that basically come to us via letters to his daughter, Claire. He is clearly an example of someone who is suffering well. And I think when all is said and done, we're going to find out that he was a living saint. The way that he's receiving this persecution is with the deepest of humility and is really an example about the Christian life. But right now, you know, obviously we have the Chinese leader in the United States last week, and so there were heightened calls from many, including myself, that it be insisted that Jimmy Lai be released on the principle of the matter, but also his daughter recently was diagnosed with cancer, and it would be only right and just for him to be able to see his daughter. He's not doing well health-wise. And,
0: no, he's 78 years old in a Chinese prison, which is
17: right.
0: Notorious for being subhuman conditions.
17: And,
0: so this
17: and they're
0: is
17: trying to make
0: stuff.
17: An example of him, too, in a particular way. So, yeah, it's, you know, it really, people can, you know, enjoy life and whatnot, but there were a lot of posts last week and even bleeding into this week about the state dinner for the Chinese leader last week. And people I know, people I like, you know, just kind of, you know, enjoying the gala, you know, dinner. And look, I appreciate it. I've been at White House dinners in another administration. And, you know, there's a thrill that comes with that. But at the same time, you know, the United States represents something in the world, and I hate for us to lose sight of that. We speak out for people who are being oppressed, and we are a beacon for freedom, and that needs to continue. And I would just encourage listeners to pray for Jimmy Lai, pray for his release. And in a particular way, I do think that Donald Trump is in a particular position where he can push this point if he wants to. I also have some confidence that the Holy Father is trying. That having been said, I am not an advocate of the way the Vatican has handled Chinese relations, so I'm not sure I put that much.
0: Well, between you and me and the listeners, we have all kinds of opinions, I bet, on how both the Vatican and the United States have handled this mess in China of dealing
17: right.
0: with this massive communist superpower to which we are weirdly economically beholden in 100
17: right.
0: different ways, which persecutes our Christians, which persecutes people who are speaking for freedom. And yeah, like it's a mess.
17: Yeah, right. I mean, a lot of these concerns about AI too are
0: they're going on unscrupulously trying to outpace the world in AI, and rather than us
17: right.
0: being like, hey, don't do that, we're like, maybe we can get there faster. I mean, it's crazy.
17: And I really thought we would be remiss to not note that state dinner was happening the same day that Fulton Sheen was being beatified, who warned us about atheistic communism, you know. I so wanted to interview him last week, Fulton Sheen.
0: Well, lucky for you and I, Catherine, you can actually still get a word in to Fulton Sheen if you like, because he's in the Communion of Saints, and maybe he's a great
17: yeah.
0: one to ask for assistance.
17: Probably
0: in this
17: even better than doing an interview.
0: Yeah, exactly, because this is an opportunity to think, you know, this is a problem that seems like only grace and providence can solve,
17: yeah.
0: because there's so much entanglement and bureaucracy and economic ties and superpowers interacting with one another, and how does it all work? But at the center of it, there's this guy who's a believer in Jesus Christ and in his church. So we pray for Jimmy Lai. Fulton Sheen, we've asked for his intercession. Fulton Sheen knew what the stakes were on this stuff.
17: Yeah.
0: But if our listeners want to see your article about Jimmy Lai, Catherine Lopez, how can they find it?
17: NationalReview.com, and I'm at Catherine Lopez on X.
0: And we got you linked at sunrisemorningshow.com. Thanks, Catherine Jean Lopez. Half past the hour, here's Anna with news.
1: Good morning. Pope Leo is back in Rome after a momentous visit to France over the long weekend. On the flight home, the Holy Father was asked about artificial intelligence and said warnings about AI potentially destroying humanity should be taken seriously. Speaking to reporters, he said the alarms being raised by many, including experts in the field, are not fake news. He was also asked about his meeting with survivors of sexual abuse while he was in Lourdes, and he said that sexual abuse is first and foremost, quote, a human problem. When it happens within the church, it actually has another whole dimension added to it because people's lives of faith are deeply wounded and sometimes even destroyed. He said there's a particular responsibility of the church to walk with them and to help them seek healing. In those terms, I spoke with them about how the church in certain ways has been seen as being responsible, but in the same way that the church, I think, is an important part of helping them to find healing, end quote. Before leaving France yesterday, the Holy Father visited the French city of Metz, and in an address at the Schumann Center, the Holy Father spoke of the roots of Europe for peace and unity. From Vatican Radio, Christopher Wells reports.
2: Explaining that Europe must be understood more as a cultural and historical reality than a geographical one, Pope Leo XIV noted Europe has flourished and progressed when it was able to draw on the best aspects of its past and repropose them in new and creative ways through encounter with others, including with other civilizations. Pope Leo said universal values, such as equality, the dignity of the human person, respect for the rule of law, and a commitment to truth and justice, can provide a basis for building a harmonious society. The universal character of Europe's founding values, he said, assures us that this dialogue is possible and can provide a solid foundation for our societies, enabling us to work more effectively for peace and a reconciled world. This is particularly important, he said, in view of the unprecedented migration into Europe, which requires society both to welcome immigrants and to integrate them into the community. From Robert Schumann, one of the founders of the Modern Project of Europe, Pope Leo said we can learn a deep desire for peace, which is neither a naive pacifism nor a surrender to the illusion that rearmament is the answer. He insisted that Europe must be committed to respect for international law and to keeping one's word. Since the Second World War, Pope Leo said, Europe has amply demonstrated that it is possible to articulate divergent opinions, claims, and interests through encounter rather than conflict. Pope Leo concluded his address with an appeal to young people who are called upon to build the Europe of today and tomorrow. He invited them to be builders of community, saying that with you, Europe, firmly rooted in its heritage, will continue to flourish and to inspire the whole world. I'm Christopher Wells.
1: President Trump is holding an AI summit today. Trump and House Speaker Mike Johnson will host Meta's Mark Zuckerberg and the heads of Anthropic, OpenAI, NVIDIA, and others at the White House summit. Johnson has said the meeting is an effort to strike a balance between innovation and oversight. Meanwhile, a new website titled America.gov is being unveiled by President Trump today. The AI-powered tool is being touted by the White House as much-needed relief for Americans interacting with the federal government. It's been described as a single centralized portal for federal information and services. Supreme Court Justice Samuel Alito will no longer take part in a major climate change case. More from Mark Mayfield.
3: The move comes after environmental groups and ethics advocates urged Alito to step aside because he owns stock in several oil and energy companies. The case centers on whether lawsuits seeking to hold fossil fuel companies responsible for climate change can move forward in state courts. A letter sent to attorneys on Monday said Alito had decided not to continue participating in the case, but gave no explanation. The move raises the possibility of a 4-4 split among the remaining justices, which could leave major legal issues unresolved. I'm Mark Mayfield.
1: And Dennis Haskins, who played Principal Belding in Saved by the Bell, has died. He was 75 years old. The New York Times reports he had been battling Parkinson's for 8 years. That's the news. It's 35.
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25: Matt, always happy to join you every Tuesday morning.
0: Yeah, so we get to talk about tents and tent making in the Bible. Now, I think that people are probably aware that you couldn't just go to L.L. Bean or REI in the days of the children of Israel in the desert walking around with their tent. If a poll goes out, it's not like you can go and go to L.L. Bean and send in your receipt and they send you a new one. No, this is a very different kind of tent that we're talking about in Scripture, right?
25: Yeah, tents are a very important part of Scripture. They mentioned 397 times, so you could say 400 times the word tent is mentioned in many ways, which we'll talk about some of the different aspects. And the word tent maker is used once. But obviously, tent makers were pretty important because, like you said, for 400 years, the children of Israel were in Egypt. They probably lived in makeshift homes and stone homes and things like that. But for the 40 years they traveled in the wilderness, they were living in portable tents that they would pick up and pack and move whenever God said we're going to move. They'd have to all pack up their tents and they would move. Not only the children of Israel lived in tents and had to be packed up and moved, but God lived in a tent that had to be picked up and packed and moved. And there were very specific instructions how that tent was made and how it was to be moved. So tents are very important in the Bible, and you didn't go to REI and buy one. You had to make them, and that was a pretty big deal.
0: And there were some big instructions. And if, you know, God wasn't trapped in that tent. God just said, build this tent, and it will be a special place where I come to you, and you worship me. And also, everywhere you go, you got to take this thing and set it back up. So what were these tents made out of?
25: Well, the tents that people lived in were made out of one of two things, either animal skins or wool. And I think it's pretty clear that the Jews, the Israelites, would not have used the pig. Normally, like the Romans, when their armies moved, they used a lot of those were made out of skins. They were pig skin, actually, from pigs, pig hide. And that would have been a problem for Jews. Although when we go to Joppa in the book of Acts, there was a man named Simon the Tanner, and he tanned hides. I don't think he probably tanned pig hides. They would have gone for goat and sheep and bulls maybe. But even then, that was considered a filthy business. It was considered a dirty job.
0: Certainly a smelly business if you've ever been in that situation. My goodness.
25: Yeah, because when you the tanning of the hide is a very smelly, very detailed and
0: you
25: nasty
0: smell it across
25: job.
0: The town, man.
25: Yeah, you wouldn't want them living next door, that's for sure. So one of the things that I wanted to bring out this time, and I forgot to put them in the notes I sent over for you, we got about what tents are made of. Well, let's finish that one first, since we're already talking about that. Where Paul came from, he was born in Tarsus of Cilicia, and I've been there. This is kind of in the middle of Turkey, above Syria right now. And they're famous for Cilician goats that had a black wool named Cilicium. Cilicium is the name of the wool and the goats. And I was with the flocks of goats. I was holding these baby goats, and they have this very luxurious black wool, long wool. It's not curly like the white sheep. It's kind of a long, long straight fur. And they make tents out of that. They shave them, and they weave that into a cloth, and they make a tent out of it. And the tents are so interesting because when you're outside looking in, it looks like a solid brown. I sent you a couple pictures of them. But when you're on the inside looking out, it almost looks 50% opaque. You can see outside. You can see the objects. You can see someone coming towards you. But when it rains, because of the lanolin, which is like an oil that's in wool, it repels the water. So the water runs off of it, but you can still see through it and it breathes. So it's a very, very good tent, especially for these climates, like in the biblical places where it's very hot. So this is probably what Paul made his tents out of. Pretty much all the scholars believe that Paul made and Aquila and Priscilla made tents. We'll talk about them next week. But they made tents out of the Cilician wool. And where did Paul learn that? He was a tent maker. He would have learned that from his father. And when he came, he found to Ephesus, he found Ananias and Sapphira. No, not Ananias and Sapphira. They found the goats and the wool, and they were making tents together. Aquila and Priscilla, that's their name.
0: Yeah, you don't want to get Aquila and Priscilla and Ananias and Sapphira mixed up.
25: I do sometimes.
0: One of those married couples was a very faithful example of how to live your life, and the other was not so much.
25: I know, and I get them mixed up sometimes. Their names flow off my lips, but yeah. Aquila and Priscilla work together. And this wool that comes from these goats in Tarsus, up in that area, they're still there. That is what's so cool, is that when you travel around in these biblical places, which you know I like to do, you can see it kind of makes the Bible come alive because people are still there making tents like this. They're still making wool from these Cilician goats, and I could just put myself back and see Paul doing that, because some of these guys are old and rugged, they got beards, you know, they look like they could be back in Paul's time, that are still making these tents the same way Paul did 2,000 years ago.
0: Yeah, and you know, we can get into a bunch of other things next time around, but I do find it interesting that, you know, as the Israelites are wandering through the desert, they've got the tabernacle, the tent of meeting, and in it there's the Holy of Holies and the Ark of the Covenants in there. But then they do finally get settled, and after the era of the judges, and then Saul is king, and then David is king, and everybody's kind of situated there, and David thinks to himself, man, I'm living in this nice house, and the Ark of the Covenant's still in one of these tents. We got to do something about this. So there is that kind of interesting image that you see that bothers David once the children of Israel get settled.
25: Yep. And the word tent can mean 10 things. And I know we're not going to get through them all today, but they can mean 10 things. It can mean a tent, just a physical living space. They would refer to a tent as where you live, because that's what so many people lived in. They didn't have money to build a house, a lot of people. Or there was not, if you were certain areas in the desert, there's no wood, there's no rock, there's no
0: stone.
25: You
0: also can't pick it up and move it.
25: Yeah, and if you're a shepherd, like Abraham, it says that he followed his flocks, which means that they'd go where the grass was, where the rain was during the seasons, and he'd have to pick up his tent and he'd have to go. And they would pick up their, pull the tent stakes out. And that was always Abraham was always willing to follow God, and it was the willingness to pull up your tent stakes. That's kind of like a common saying. Pull up your tent stakes means we're moving. We've got to travel. And Abraham followed God wherever he went, always pulling up his tent stakes. And so that was this whole thing. I'm just going to run through this list real quick. It could be a dwelling, a movable tent, a house, an earthly tabernacle, a tent where pagans or or a place where the Jews worship God. So the pagans also had tents for their evil gods. And there's a heavenly temple, it's called. That's also called a tent, a fleshly tabernacle, our body, the dynasty of David. It says the tent of David, meaning his whole family and his lineage. Booth and branchy tabernacles, that's what's coming up this week in Israel, is the Feast of Booths. They had to build tents. And the human body is referred to as a tent, and we'll talk about that next time.
0: Yeah, indeed. Well, in the meantime, Steve, I've got one to leave you with.
25: Yes.
0: You know that you can never actually run through a campground? You have to ran through a campground because it's past tense. I knew you collect that kind of thing, so I wanted to drop one on you before you leave.
25: We should have a weekly show of biblical riddles.
0: Just
25: and
0: biblical
25: jokes.
0: Puns and riddles. Yes, indeed. Hey, you know, we kind of do that a little bit already with this segment. It's kind of fun.
25: We do.
0: Steve Ray, we've got Catholic Convert linked at sunrisemorningshow.com. There's also info, and if you ever want to go to some of the places where this stuff actually happened with Steve, you can find that through his site as well. Thanks, Steve Ray. Have a great day.
25: Thank you, Matt. Bye-bye.
0: All right, 14 till. Chris McGregor joins us next.
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1: Pope Leo is back in Rome today after spending a momentous long weekend in France. Before leaving France yesterday, the Holy Father visited the French city of Metz and in an address spoke of the roots of Europe for peace and unity. And President Trump today will be with House Speaker Mike Johnson, hosting the heads of many tech companies at an AI summit at the White House. You can hear news at the top and bottom of each hour right here on the Sunrise Morning Show. 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Good morning, Chris. Chris, are you there? Paul didn't turn on your mic.
9: You know what? People try to do that to me all the time. I think my family would love that switch.
1: Oh, no. I want your mic turned up loud and clear. It's good to talk to you today.
9: It's good to be with you. What a week. Holy smokes.
1: I know. When you have a week like this, and, you know, just a little peek behind the curtain for listeners here, I make you pick what we discuss each week. I don't try to pick and choose from the various feast days that we have for the Office of Readings each week. When you have a week like this, how do you pick?
9: I pray.
1: That's awesome.
9: I mean, because this was like a Sophie's choice. When you got the archangels and Therese
1: and the guardian angels,
9: Saint Francis. I mean, there's so much. But right in the middle of it all is somebody I think who is very important, because he sends out a message that all these saints knew, mm-hmm. including the angels, and yeah. proclaimed. So I think today is a great day to look at this from the Office of Readings on Wednesday for the Feast of Saint Jerome.
1: Love it. September 30th. So he is a father of the church and a doctor of the church who lived such an interesting life, don't you think?
9: Oh, my goodness. Yes. I mean, he lived in that period in the 4th and 5th century, was a part of one of the greatest scripture scholars of the early church. He was, it's such an interesting life. He had a very fiery personality. I remember talking with Mike Aquilino long ago, and he said, you know, he was kind of an angry guy, mm-hmm. Especially in those early years in Rome, and was a feisty debater, very zealous, so much so that he got in a lot of trouble.
1: Yeah.
9: And that some wanted to kill him because his discourse was so powerful. So he had to flee, actually. And from that, he ended up going to Jerusalem and trying to hide in a cave for years. And from that solitude and opportunity to be able to live with the Word, capital W, that he knew so well, he became, has such great insights and gave us what we now know as the Vulgate, the translating the Greek scriptures for the language of the time. The Vulgate comes from the word vulgar, the vulgar language. Mm-hmm. But now it's one of the most beautiful pieces of literature we have today.
1: I really love that his feast day is back to back with Saint Therese. When you think about the juxtaposition, and we're going to get to the Office of Readings here, but the juxtaposition of these two, like you have sort of the cantankerous church father and then the little flower who so often, you know, seen as almost saccharine in her sweetness, and putting these two doctors of the church back to back on the church calendar is only something that God could do. But when you think about Jerome, he lived out his life, the end of his life, in a cave in Bethlehem. Like, he was mm-hmm. close to our Lord at his littlest moment here on earth.
9: What they both knew very well, what he may have come to know more fully in his later years that Therese knew in her very early years, was the great gift of Our Lady: humility, humility, humility. And ultimately, that would become something that he would grow into more fully, I would say.
1: Yeah, yeah.
9: But really in his writings, I mean, here we have, like I was, the great gift of Our Lady: humility, humility, humility. Amen. And ultimately, that would become something that he would grow into more fully, I would say.

0: is ignorance of Christ. It's really nice to finally find the context in which we receive that incredible quote from him.
1: Yeah, do you notice how he doesn't say study?
0: Yeah.
1: And when you go back in the original Latin and how that's interpreted, it's to come to know the knowledge. It's I can come to, I can study Anna Mitchell, but it doesn't mean I'm going to know her. This is about, you know, learning how that we have to come to seek him out, as he would say, or Jesus would say that, seek the scriptures. And so he begins all that with searching. And it's very, very powerful guidance for us today.
0: Yeah, I was really struck by that word. He says, search the scriptures, not study, as you say. When we search the scriptures, we can seek and we can find. We don't have to be this incredible scholar to find the Lord.
1: No, a scripture, it asks something of us, right? Because it is the sacred word. It's, we have all these wonderful reflections that we go through, even St. Jerome's here, that are inspired, beautiful promptings from holy, pious people. But the sacred scriptures are the actual word of God. It speaks to us today. We have to enter into it. We return to it. We wrestle with it. Sometimes it's very challenging, but we have to keep seeking. So these passages, you know, we have dozens of times that suddenly speak to us in a different way throughout. And that's when we hear it in the scripture. We hear the scriptures every Sunday or every time we go to Mass. There's a discovery. There's one who wants to be known because he knows you. And that's why the scripture is so, so important and such a gift to us that we can carry it around in our pockets now.
0: Yeah, absolutely. And this coming from a commentary on Isaiah, and he says, it was not the air vibrating with the human voice that reached their ears, but rather it was God speaking within the soul of the prophet, just as another prophet says, it is an angel who spoke in me, and again, crying out in our hearts, Abba, Father. And I shall listen to what the Lord says within me. Some beautiful words from St. Jerome. It is the Office of Readings selection for his September 30th feast and our Office of Readings selection this week from Chris McGregor. You can find discerninghearts.com, linked at sunrisemorningshow.com, and click subscribe. Chris, thank you so much.
1: You're welcome. The key there is within me.
0: Within
1: there
0: me.
1: He is.
0: Amen. All right, that'll do it for the Sunrise Morning Show. May God bless you and keep you.
2: This Monsignor Tom Richter of the Diocese of Bismarck, serving Queen of Peace Parish in Dickinson, North Dakota. On the third Sunday of Lent, we read the Gospel of Jesus cleansing the temple. As we all know, the temple Jesus desires to cleanse is not a building, but our hearts. And he cleanses them, not by repressing what's inside of them, not by abolishing what's inside of the heart, but by ordering it. I once read that the Hoover Dam was the most destructive river in the United States. It destroyed more crops, more property, more livestock than any other. It did more bad than any river in our country. And then the Hoover Dam was constructed. And this same river, with the same energy, with the same force, was now ordered, channeled, redirected. And that same body of water now irrigates more crops than any river in our country. What once did the most bad now does the most good because it is ordered. Jesus does the same thing with the human heart. As the second preface of Lent says, that Lent is a sacred time which God uses to free us from disordered affections. And he can do that if we give him access. And we give Jesus access to the disordered affections in our hearts by prayer, penance, and almsgiving. And so, dear people, I wish to give you a word of encouragement on this third week of Lent to continue your generosity to the Lord so that he may order our hearts and purify them so that we may arrive at Easter rejoicing in the encounter with the risen Christ. God bless you.
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5: here's your Real Presence Radio weather forecast for the Sioux Falls area. For this afternoon, we're looking at mostly sunny skies, highs topping out near 85, and south winds gusting up to 20 miles per hour. Slight chance of showers and thunderstorms for tonight with partly cloudy skies, lows around 70. Then sunny skies on Thursday, highs in the upper 80s. If you would like to underwrite the weather segment on Real Presence Radio, please call 877-795-0122. I'm NOWCAST meteorologist Corey Horvath.
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13: Welcome to Real Presence Live. My name is Lynn Devitt. I'm the Executive Director of Real Presence Radio, and I am coming to you this morning on the Feast of the Archangels, September 29th, from here in Fargo, in the Fargo studio, and after a night of a lot of rain. Anna, you're sitting mm-hmm. with me. Like, so much rain. It has stopped raining. So maybe this is the archangels stepping in and saying you've had enough rain.
14: I mean, the street that I live on is basically flooded over and they're like redirecting people. So I'm like, yeah, it was about time.
13: Yeah. It was so much rain, but needed. So necessary. I don't know. I'm not in the farming industry. So I don't know about the timing of the rain, but we are so thankful for God giving us rain, but we are also thankful that it has now given us a little bit of a break. So welcome to Tuesday, like I said, Feast of the Archangels, and we will start as we start every morning, and that is with a prayer. And today we're going to pray the intercessions from the Magnificat. In the name of the Father, Son, Holy Spirit. Amen. To God who is enthroned upon the seraphim, through the power of Saint Michael, leader of the heavenly armies in the war against evil, protect your people, Lord. Through the word of Gabriel, message bearer of the gospel, save your people, Lord. Through the intervention of Raphael, companion and healer, comfort your people, Lord. O God, in your great wisdom, you have given your angels to your people, each their proper tasks. Grant us the protection of the angels who serve ever in your presence through our Lord Jesus Christ, your Son, who lives and reigns with you in the unity of the Holy Spirit, God, forever and ever. Amen. Saint Michael, the Archangel, defend us in battle. Be our defense against the wickedness and snares of the devil. May God rebuke him, we humbly pray. And do thou, O Prince of the heavenly hosts, by the power of God, thrust into hell Satan and all the evil spirits who prowl about the world seeking the ruin of souls. Amen. In the name of the Father, Son, Holy Spirit. Amen. You can't start what used to be called Michaelmas, just Saint Michael, the Archangel, without the Saint Michael Archangel prayer. So here we are, and we have a great show planned for you today. We're going to first start with our engineer and our marketing director, Dustin Moore and Anna Gallagher, and we'll be talking a little bit about our new RPR app. We'll be talking a little bit about the Feast of the Archangels after our first break. Then we will have a half hour starting at 9:30 with Margaret Ricci, another RPR employee, and her work as a shepherdess and Psalm 23. We will be talking to Leo Rock, who is coming to us from St. Malo's Parish Community actually right over the border in Canada. So that's exciting. One of the places where our signal reaches that we can't technically say because we don't have a tower there, but the signal kind of just reaches over the border there in Canada. And I think this is the first time we will have someone from that parish on Real Presence Radio. And then we're going to end the show with Jared Spooner at UMary talking about Marauder Athletics and the new Marauders Athletics Complex. So there we go. We are going to start with the app. Welcome, Anna and Dustin.
14: Thank you.
13: How excited are you that this app is finally out?
3: I'm very excited. I love using it.
13: Yeah. And it was a process.
3: Anything like this typically is a process. A lot of coordinating, a lot of back and forth with a developer and trying to, you know, optimize it and get it just right.
13: Yeah. Yes. Mm-hmm. And so it is exciting. And now we just like, tell us a little bit about this new app. Anna, what would you like to say about our new app?
14: Oh gosh. For everyone that's listening, I think right away, if I was hearing new app, I think I'd get a little nervous. So if you already have the app, you don't need to download anything new. Like, you'll be fine. It'll update. You are good in that sense. But our new app is the same in the sense that you get to listen to any station you want. So when you go into our app, the first thing you'll see is a play button, and you get to listen. Boom. Amazing. New stuff is our podcast. We did have podcasts on our app before, but those of you that maybe used it know that it was a little clunky and it just wasn't amazing. You had to download stuff. We didn't have absolutely everything right there. Now you can go into the app and you can listen to our Real Presence Live podcast and just, you know, 1 centimeter down, you can listen to Mother Angelica, the daily readings, the daily homilies. You can go back and listen to anything you want, all in the same page. So that's amazing. You don't have to go anywhere else. You don't have to open your desktop. It's right there. Another great thing is you can connect with us a lot easier. Before, I think people would call, people would submit forms on our website, which is all still amazing. You can still do that. Through our app now, you can find our Facebook, our Instagram. You can email us just with a click of a button. We have our phone number there. You can also leave us voice recordings if you maybe have a hard time typing or seeing. That's like a really great way to do that. So you can get a hold of us just in a matter of seconds.
13: Yeah, and the emails come directly to us. They come to me. They go to you, Dustin. Who else do they go to?
14: I think they go to me as well.
13: Okay. I know we just got one last week, and I got it, and I replied, and then Dustin replied. I'm like, oh, it's going to everyone. But it was really, I mean, we were very thankful for that feedback. So,
3: yeah, we want folks to know that we're getting those messages and that we're replying in a timely manner. And even if it's two of us, I'd rather double up than have a message go unanswered.
13: Exactly. Exactly. So, Dustin, what would you like to make sure we include about the new app?
3: The in-car experience is probably my favorite part.
13: Same.
3: The old app didn't have the CarPlay functionality that the new app has. And if you have a newer phone, if you have a newer car that allows for the CarPlay adaptability, download the new app, plug your phone into your car, and
13: just get ready.
3: It is really neat. The artwork that Anna's done to sort of modernize and make the signals sort of jump out from their locations. It looks really, really neat. Moving around on it looks great. Seeing our RPR icon, you know, on the dashboard, just gives it a real modern feel to it. Mm-hmm. And then the navigation of it, you know, moving around, it's
13: so
3: very simple.
13: Easier.
3: There's listen live stream and there's podcast. There's nothing else in the way. There's not, you know, pop-ups. There's no in-stream messages that pop up all the time. And then the seamlessness from your phone to the car, and then when you leave, it's right there. How many times are we getting out of the car and you can still hear, we're listening to the stream, you know, with the phone in our pocket as we're getting ready to walk upstairs to the office. It's just very smooth and allows you to not feel like you have to take like breaks or that I have to sit in the car now.
13: Right.
3: To finish something. You're able to just carry it with you anywhere you go. It's awesome.
13: I first downloaded the app probably 13 years ago. The old app. because I was sitting in my car so much. I'm like, I've got to cook dinner. I got kids. So one thing I would like to say, Anna, you said that we didn't have to do anything, that it will update. But I will say we have heard from some people that it's not updating automatically. So if you do not have, if your app still looks the same, go to your app store, Apple or Android, and get the update. And you'll look for Real Presence Radio, and it will say update available, and then you hit update, and then it will update your app.
14: Yes. Like, we talked to a few people, like Lynn, your mom, her phone, her app automatically updated, which is amazing. That's kind of what we want, versus someone like me. I have an older iPhone, and my settings turn off, so it did not automatically update. So I had to go do that manually myself.
13: Yes. So. Yeah. And another thing I wanted, we are having a little bit of a blip with some of our podcasts on Android phones right now.
3: Yes. We heard from a listener who used the Connect with us, and they said that there was issues with the podcast, that it was stopping, or if they navigated away from the app, that it would stop. And so we're working with the developer on that. There will be bugs. This is technology, right? There will be bugs from time to time, and it's a great opportunity for us to work with the developer, identify what we've, you know, seen from our listeners, what we've experienced ourselves, get feedback from them, and continue to work the problem.
13: Yep. And the good thing is it's not happening for Apple phones. Of course, I don't have an Apple phone, so it's happening for me. But again, thank you so much for reporting those issues. I think that's one of the things that we wanted, because it's a new app and because we have streams and we have people all over the Midwest. What you are listening to, especially podcasts and things like that, may not be what we are listening to at that moment. So anytime you hear something like that, please send us the feedback. And we've made it easy where on the app, it just says connect.
3: Yeah, so. Absolutely. And right there, as Anna was saying, you can, with a couple touches, you're calling us. You can send an email right from there. It'll ask you which platform you use for your email, and you can send us an email directly. The social media connections are one click away, as well as the website. And the open mic is the button with the feature that allows you to record a message to us, and it'll have some brief instructions. There'll be a record button. You'll press that. You'll record your message. And any messages you send to us will show up as in order of when you recorded them. And then just to the right of the play button where you can listen back to your message, that's where it says send. You want to make sure you hit send as well. Just because it shows up down there at the bottom doesn't necessarily mean it's sent. It's there for you to listen back to, make sure it's the one that you want to send. And you press that send button, it'll end up in our inbox.
13: Huh. I should have tried that before I got on, just so I could, you know, work. I should practice these things. We should test them.
3: User experience is what we wanted to improve here. Yeah. And if I'm on the end, we use the app a lot, right?
13: Yeah.
3: And so we're putting our own experiences in here. And if there's an issue, I don't want to go to a different app or, you know, whatever else I would need to. I want to be able to do it right there from within the app. And if you're experiencing an issue, go to that open mic, send us a brief message and hit send. Yeah. And we'll be able to jump on it.
13: Yeah. I want to talk to just about choose your stream. So on the app, in the middle is the big play button. On the right is so you can mute it. And then on the left, it says choose stream. I just want to explain that a little bit for people who don't maybe understand, the RPR network, is that we actually have 10 distinct streams that are going out across our 27 signals. And so there's a lot that is the same, but we really want to encourage you to pick your stream for your area. And if you're not in any of those areas, then you can just pick one. It doesn't really matter. But the importance of picking that stream, there's a couple things. Number one, there are things that we put out there that are diocese specific. So for instance, if you are in the Diocese of Fargo, so if you get the Grand Forks stream or the Fargo stream, you will get Fargo diocesan content, like the Sent podcast on Monday mornings. If you are in Diocese of Sioux Falls, so our stream from Sioux Falls, Aberdeen, Brookings, you will get the News and Views, news and Catholic news. Oh, shoot. I've forgotten the name of it. But it's produced by the Diocese of Sioux Falls, and we play that on Monday mornings. So we want to make sure that, and actually on Sundays, that plays on Sundays as well. So make sure that you're choosing your correct stream. It also, what it does is you will hear your local underwriters. So we want you to support the businesses that are supporting Real Presence Radio. So if you choose the Bismarck stream, you're going to get Bismarck area underwriters. Even if the Diocese of Bismarck is not putting out specific content for us to put out there, you will hear who's helping Real Presence Radio stay on air.
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13: Oh my gosh, you're 100% right. Thank you for reminding me of that. So if you want to know what's going on in the churches in your area and the diocese in your area, make sure you choose your local stream.
14: Yes, and turn your notifications on for this app. That way you get to know when the Know Your Faith conference is going on, the March for Life. We will keep people up to speed, but you got to turn those notifications on so you can see when things are happening and where.
13: And Anna promises that we will not just constantly send things to your phone. Mostly because we don't want you to turn them off.
14: Yes.
13: You know, so we are going to be so if there's going to be a banquet in your area, you might get a reminder of that banquet and how to sign up and an easy way to sign up. So those kinds of things, but you will not be hounded with, everyday things from notifications. Anything else we want to kind of let people know?
14: No, and just mainly that to trust us and turn those notifications on. We promise we are not leading you astray. Like, I have the Jimmy John's app on my phone, and I get 20 notifications a day, and I finally have to turn it off. And I said, that's enough. We will not do that to you, I promise. Yeah. We're only giving you good info that you want.
13: And we will not be advertising sandwiches either.
14: This is also true.
13: But, and just as a note too, we can't do things like this without your support. So those of you who support Real Presence Radio know that you are supporting, us being able to listen, everyone being able to listen to it more easily in their cars and, being able to, you know, take it with us when we go on vacation. So thank you for your support. 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
13: Yeah, absolutely. 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Like, you're not going to get that through the streaming. 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But other than that, if the sun is out, if there's no chance of any kind of storm, go ahead and turn on your streaming.
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13: Yeah. Thank you. Yeah. Thank you so much, guys. And this comes to our first break. After the break, I will be talking with Aaron, and we're going to be talking about archangels. And so please stay with us. My name is Lynn Devitt, and we are on Real Presence Live with the Real Presence Radio Network.
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15: 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And so in desperation, I said, what do you think I'll wear in heaven? And they all said with one voice, armor!
16: 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Live Catholic. This is Lavinia Spirito for Catholic Way Bible Study. St. John Paul II called for a new evangelization, an act of love meant to reintroduce all the faithful to the love of Jesus Christ. This act of love has never been more urgent. In his work, The Judgment of Nations, historian Richard Dawson notes, "The hope of the world rests in the last resort on the existence of a spiritual nucleus of believers who are bearers of the seed of unity. If we have faith in the power of the Spirit, we must believe that even these evils can be conquered. For the powers of the world are blind powers which are working in the dark. They are powerless against that Spirit who is the Lord and giver of life, and against those higher powers of spiritual understanding and love which are the essential gifts of the Holy Spirit. The battle for the world is first and foremost spiritual. Are you ready for battle today?"
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13: Welcome back to Real Presence Live. My name is Lynn Devitt, and I am joined for this next segment, these two shortened segments, with Aaron Bosch.
18: Hello, everyone. Good morning.
13: Yeah, it's
18: happy
13: good to
18: Michael
13: have you.
18: Happy Michaelmas to all.
13: Michaelmas.
18: Yes.
13: Okay. Yes. I tried to say that, but I think you said it better.
18: I'll try my best. Better known as the Feast of the Archangels nowadays.
13: Yes,
18: but that's
13: yes.
18: The older, more traditional term is Michaelmas.
13: Yeah. You wanted to hold on to the old traditional term,
18: you know,
13: which is fine.
18: I kind of like, it just has a nice ring to it.
13: It
18: you
13: does.
18: Know?
13: It does. It sounds Christmassy.
18: Yes. Well, funny you bring that up, because it means Mass of Michael, and Christmas
13: yes.
18: means Mass of Christ. So they
13: yes.
18: are directly related right there.
13: There it is.
18: So there
13: your first
18: it.
13: Fun fact of the day.
18: Your first fun fact of the day. Also, another fun fact, Lynn, I think you're really going to like this. This is a fair warning to everybody. For those of you who pick blackberries, this is your last day to do it. And this is related.
13: Huh.
18: So the reason being is that a very old medieval tradition says that on this day, this is when Michael threw Satan out of heaven, right? And supposedly, according to the tradition, he landed in a blackberry bush. So
13: really?
18: It turns out that that's why blackberries go tart after September 29th, if you follow along with medieval logic, at least. So there you go.
13: Interesting.
18: Fair warning to everyone who's picking berries today.
13: So you do not want to eat blackberries Mm-mm. after September 29th.
18: And they'll apparently be bitter and not good anymore.
13: Right. Well, mm-hmm. I mean, if that's where the devil landed.
18: Exactly.
13: This
18: Which is also a very funny story, landing in a bush. That's some great medieval humor right there, right? It's like get thrown out of heaven, land in a bramble. That's pretty funny.
13: So anytime we have to talk about like quirky Catholic things, this is why we like talking to Aaron Bosch.
18: This is where we go.
13: Yeah. So interesting. You know, we have people who have all of these different specialties who still work in the office and do things, and yours is history and strange trivia. And
18: I had to share that. It's like, when am I going to share this story at any
13: yeah.
18: other time?
13: What does it say about me if I never like blackberries?
18: You just have your own taste, I suppose.
13: Okay.
18: And
13: okay.
18: As far as I know, there's no like spiritual element to that.
13: Okay,
18: I think it's
13: good.
18: More just a funny medieval story. And
13: okay.
18: you know, again, one time a year, I'm going to get a chance to talk about it.
13: I just want to make sure. So as we were prepping for this segment, I found a couple things, but I was fascinated to find out that, and this is from JP2's Catechesis on Angels in 1986, but that we actually declare our belief in angels every single Sunday when we say the Apostles' Creed.
18: Yes, we do.
13: Yeah.
18: And I think that this day especially, you know, this Feast of the Archangels, which again, we're honoring St. Michael specifically, but the other two archangels, Gabriel and Raphael, also mm-hmm. mixed in together. In fact, they used to all have their own feast days, but with the current calendar, it's kind of been revised. But anyways, getting to the main point that I'm trying to make here is that angels, I think, really remind us about the deep spiritual elements of mm-hmm. our faith. It's something that again, they're specifically treated as non-physical. There's something to be said about just reminding us that there's something beyond just the world we see around ourselves. There's something deeper, something that's telling us to look higher and looking even higher than them because they're supposed to point us to God. So it's a reminder that there's something that's, you know, higher up the chain than people, but there's still God way above that too. Mm-hmm. So I think this is a really good day just to remember that.
13: Yeah. Well, and in the creed, if you're wondering when we declare that, we say, I believe in one God, the Father Almighty, creator of heaven and earth, of all things seen and unseen. So this is where we are declaring our belief in things that are unseen and the angels.
18: Absolutely. Yeah. It's something that's integral to the faith.
13: Yeah, absolutely. And so, you know, you have more of a connection very specifically to St. Michael. Mm-hmm. I love St. Michael because I think of him as a warrior protecting us. We as a staff say the St. Michael prayer every morning. Mm-hmm. And there is something very important about saying the St. Michael prayer. But you also, you said you went to St. Michael.
18: Yeah, in Grand Forks is where I grew up. So I always went to St. Michael's Church. And every time I'm in Grand Forks, I should say 99% of the time I go to that one specifically. Mm-hmm. Sometimes I hop over the Sacred Heart in East Grand Forks too. Sure. But mainly that's the church that I've always gone to. So I've always felt very at home with St. Michael, with the parish in general.
13: Yeah. So do you have another of the archangels that you feel connected to?
18: You know, Saint Raphael, I always thought was kind of underrated just for the sheer fact that, again, I think he only shows up like once or twice in the Bible. I'm trying to remember, but I know it's specifically Book of Tobit, you know, where he's got, which is also its own kind of interesting story. That's a bit of a tangent to go into all that, but I always find him interesting. Obviously, Gabriel gets a lot of the focus because, you know, he does the Annunciation and all that. Very important role, obviously. Certainly not trying to take away from any of our archangels here, but I just think that, you know,
13: by no means
18: am I ranking them, but it's more of, I just find Raphael to be really interesting because I guess he's like the more obscure one. I like to learn more about that sort of thing, you know, like kind of dig into that history.
13: That does sound like you.
18: Yeah, it sounds like me.
13: Yeah, so. It sounds like you. I love the contrast between Revelation and Saint Michael being this leader of this army of angels casting Satan into hell or a blackberry bush, however you want to choose. But
18: you land on one, you end up in the
13: right. Okay. So casting Satan into hell, contrasted with the archangel Gabriel coming to Mary to ask, you know, it's like a soft and a hard sort of situation, right? Mm-hmm. You know, that here they are protecting us, but they're also, part of the savior of humankind by bringing the message of, and, you know, kind of talking to Mary and having her fiat. So there's something very interesting and special about that.
18: Well, there is too, especially because, I mean, we have a very interesting faith in the sense that we draw those distinctions where angels are still individuals, but they all, you know, there's all the different choirs, they all play their own roles, but there's still some individuality to it. You know, they have names and this sort of thing. And, you know, we get such little glimpses at these three figures and these archangels, but there's an implication that there's so much more out there, again, that we don't see or hear about. So I think this day is just a good reminder is that, yes, we're focusing on these three, but we have no idea. It could be infinite number of more of these beings out there.
13: Yeah.
18: This is really interesting on its own.
13: Well, and later this week, we celebrate guardian angels.
18: Yes.
13: Is that correct?
18: I believe so, yeah. I believe it's this week.
13: Okay, I think it's the second or the third. I can't remember. Mm-hmm. So what I also found on the internet is like, what can we do to sort of, you know, I'm going to kind of channel Maya Dare because she is so clever and she's this mom who brings the faith into all her moments. Mm-hmm. I shouldn't say all. It seems like it when you're, but I'm sure there are moments where.
18: I'm not sure there are. She certainly seems like all the time.
13: She does. So, so I have this list of potential things. So for St. Michael, you know, his patronage is police officers, soldiers, bakers, and against temptations. So some ideas today for it would be to thank a police officer for their hard work. Hopefully it's not because they pulled you over, but just if they do.
18: Please don't give me a ticket on Michaelmas, please.
13: As long as we're chatting.
18: Yeah,
13: I would like to thank you for your hard work. Okay, I hope that's not the reason you see a police officer today, but if it is.
18: Hopefully for a much better reason.
13: Yeah, but if it is, even like thank them for, you know, kind of slowing you down or telling you about what, you know, because like there have also been police officers who get in the way because there's flooding on the road,
18: right? There could be a million reasons that they're trying to keep you safe. And also just to add on to that, often we have blue masses on this day on a police officer, so there's a very direct connection here.
13: So look in your community for a potential blue mass. Yeah. Consider paying for their coffee or a meal if you see them on a lunch break. And similar for soldiers or military, you know, making sure that we are thanking them for their service. Something here would be also on this list, sending a care package to a deployed soldier, or do something for a veteran in need.
18: I think treating this like a sort of second Veterans Day would be a really good devotion.
13: Yeah, I love that. It's a very Catholic thing, right? Mm-hmm. Love it. Bakers. Also, right?
18: Such an interesting connection.
13: Yeah.
18: People do a lot of fighting, but I guess some people fight their recipes more than they fight
13: maybe
18: other people.
13: It is kind of interesting. There's no history as to why, but it says buy something delicious at a mom and pop bakery.
18: Everyone needs a pick-me-up.
13: Yeah, I love that. And also supporting your community. And also against temptations. Yikes. I mean, we don't have to go there, but think about something that's tempting to you. Mm-hmm. Think of this as maybe a day-long Lenten sort of thing. Mm-hmm. Whatever it is, you know, start practicing your Lenten fast now.
18: Yeah, or do St. Michael's
13: temptations. Lent, yeah. St. Raphael, nightmares, patron of doctors and nurses, happy meetings. Thinking of a child before they go to bed, reading them a good book. Against nightmares.
18: I never knew nightmares was one of them. That's a really good devotion, actually, to like kind of keep ward that away.
13: Yeah. Doctors and nurses, of course. If you have a doctor or nurse in your family, tell them thank you. Saint Gabriel, they are postal workers, radio and television, and communication. So thank your mailman today. Mm-hmm.
18: And thank your radio producers and your directors and everyone else involved in production, engineers, marketing.
13: Yes. Or, back, you know, office. Consider donating to your local Catholic radio. It's on this list.
18: 877-795-0122.
13: Communication, considering visiting or calling someone that you haven't spoken to a long time. Send them a text, even if that's all. But
18: absolutely. Make those connections again.
13: Yeah. So a beautiful way to celebrate our archangels, but also
18: and
13: just
18: our archangel donors who want to support our radio station.
13: Very good. But just a reminder that they are here in this space with us, part of the unseen.
18: Ever present. They're always here. You're never really alone.
13: Yeah. Wonderful. Thank you so much, Aaron.
18: Yeah, no problem. Thank you, Lynn.
13: Yeah. And we have a break now. And after this, we'll be talking to another Real Presence Radio employee, Margaret Ricci. And she will be talking about her work as a shepherdess. My name is Lynn Devitt, Executive Director for Real Presence Radio. Please stay with us on Real Presence Live.
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13: Welcome back to Real Presence Live. My name is Lynn Devitt. I'm the executive director of Real Presence Radio, and we started the show here with a couple segments. First, talking about the new Real Presence Radio app, which can be found in your app store right now. If you don't already have it, go ahead and download. If you have it, but it still looks like your old app, go out there and get the update. And then we talked, or talked a little bit to Aaron about archangels and some, there will be a lot about archangels today. So Aaron and I wanted to maybe talk about some things that were not quite as repetitive as maybe what you've been hearing today. And next, I am thrilled to be inviting another Real Presence Radio employee on this morning, and that is Margaret Ricci. Welcome, Margaret.
2: Good morning. I'm so happy to be part of the show today.
13: We are so happy that you are here. So for anyone who may not know who you are, could you give us a quick intro?
2: Yes, my name is Margaret Ricci. I also go by Peggy, and I'm the local listener relationship coordinator for Eastern Minnesota and Western Wisconsin. I'm physically in Duluth, and I grew up south of Superior, and I serve the Duluth, Superior, Virginia, Babbitt, Ely, and Rochester, Winona, Austin areas.
13: So a pretty big area.
2: Yes.
13: Yeah.
2: I love it.
13: Yeah. And you're so good. You're so good at it. And so we are asking you here today to talk about being a shepherd or a shepherdess. Tell us a little bit about why we would have you on to talk about that, Peggy.
2: Well, I think it was just the Holy Spirit's timing, because as you were talking to Aaron about the archangels, it made me think of who were the first people informed of the birth of the Christ child at the Nativity. Who did the angels go to first, Lynn?
13: Mm-hmm. They went to the shepherds.
2: They went to the shepherds, and the shepherds were the lowest of society. They were dirty. They were stinky. They were outside. They lived outside. They were rough. But they were so important because the culture lived on the meat, the fiber, the milk of the sheep. It was a big part of life, but someone had to take care of them. They're not independent animals. They need a shepherd.
13: Yeah.
2: So that's how I think it can tie into our angel day.
13: Well, and you worked with sheep, right? You were a shepherdess.
2: I was. Let's roll our minds back to the 70s. I love the 70s. That's a good time to grow up. I was the youngest of five, my mom and dad, my sister, three brothers, and I was a baby. And shout out to St. William's Parish in Patterson Park, Superior, Wisconsin. That's where I grew up and had all my sacraments. And somewhere around the mid-70s, my uncle, who lived in Floodwood, had a dairy farm, and he would give each of my brothers a calf to raise for the summer, and then they would sell it. And then I think that's how they kind of helped with their Catholic school tuition. Well, I wanted something. I wanted to do it too. And I begged and begged, but I felt for a lamb. I begged my mom and dad, please, please, can I please have a lamb? No, no, no. Well, about 3 years of begging, my dad finally agreed, because he said, it's a symbol of Christ. He was very Catholic and Italian, and run the family with love and firmness. And my mother, too. And so anyway, we were able to find, you couldn't get just one because they are a herd animal. They're very insecure by themselves, so they need at least a partner. So they were able to find two mixed breed grade ewes. Ewe is spelled E-W-E. That's a female sheep. And they were already bred, and so we got them in the spring, and The first one had a baby in May, so we named her May. And the second one had a baby in June, and we named it June.
13: Oh.
2: So
13: perfect.
2: It was a wonderful way to grow up. And then by the time I graduated and went away to college, we had 100 sheep.
13: Oh, my goodness.
2: So we went from 2 to 100.
13: Beautiful.
2: In my, yeah.
13: Yeah. And I love that you started this, like your dad started this almost immediately, connecting you to sort of the biblical nature of being a shepherd.
2: You know, that's exactly right. It was, I felt it. I wasn't maybe consciously aware of it as I'm reflecting now, but I did feel very close to the Lord in being a shepherd and being with sheep, because you hear about it in scripture and in imagery. And I just felt close to the earth and nature and fresh air. And it was when I look back, or when I ever need a happy thing to think about, I think about being in the field with the sheep.
13: Oh, beautiful.
2: Very peaceful, very calming. I mean, you have to be on your guard, and because I'll tell you more about why as we continue, but I just loved their gentle nature, their meekness, their need for leading. And also their unique personalities. They all were different. They all had an attitude of their own. And they all were funny and interactive. So, yeah, it was a beautiful way to grow up.
13: You know, Peggy, I know yesterday when you and I chatted, I brought up the Sheep Detective movie. And and I don't, you're like, should I watch it tonight? And I'm like, you don't have to. But now I kind of wish you had, because... I think you will love it, because everything you're saying is so beautiful. It just reminds me of that movie, which was beautiful, but also just obviously of our humanity, right? We need people. We shouldn't be alone. We need a shepherd.
2: Right. If you want a sheep to be happy, it needs these things. It needs at least one other, or a herd. It needs to be surrounded where they're almost touching. They are touching. And they need food, which they can't always find themselves, and water, which they can't find themselves. And then they need safety from predators. They're a prey animal. They have no defenses. And so if you can get... community, like a herd of sheep do, food and water that you can find, that you need help to find, and safety from predators, then you can have a peaceful life as a sheep.
13: Love that.
2: And that's the job of the shepherd, to lead the sheep to find those things and to have a peaceful life.
13: Yeah.
2: If you don't have a shepherd, if the sheep had no shepherd, they would wander. They would get in trouble. They would go the wrong way, and they're so vulnerable that it's tragic. So a loving shepherd is the best thing to have for a flourishing herd of sheep.
13: Love that. So are there any memories or experiences in particular that you would want to kind of share with people who are listening?
2: Yes, I have so many, Lynn. I love talking about sheep. But ones that come to mind, as I'm telling you these stories, I'd like for the audience to think about, how does this pertain to scripture? And then we'll visit that afterward. But along in the first few years, we experienced a mother that rejected her newborn.
13: Mm.
2: And it may be, you know, it happens sometimes. It might be because of the pain or trauma of birth. It might be because they're just not mature enough, or we just don't know, but it does happen. Or sometimes if the young one is not well, then the mother doesn't want to beat it. And so anyway, We had that maybe the second or third year of sheep raising. And we had to take the young lamb and nurture it ourselves. I remember we went to the feed store and got milk replacement that very same day. We didn't even have a bottle or anything, but I used an Aunt Jemima syrup bottle and a rubber nipple from something. And we fed that baby, and that baby grew to bond with us in a way that the other babies didn't have to. They could be way out in the 40. We had 80 acres, and 40 of it was field, and the other 40 was woods. They could be out at the extreme end of the 40 acres, and I would call for that baby. Meh, meh. It would come through the hole. It would run to the house to get its milk from that bottle, and it would drink, and we'd love it, and then we would help it find the herd again. And just think how that is as Jesus being the good shepherd. If we are cast out from our community, our family, our friends, the Lord loves us so much that he knows our needs. He will call us. We will learn his voice. We will answer his call. We will come and be nourished, and we will be closer to him than even those that had no needs of such. So that's one lesson I really enjoyed learning. And I think it happened maybe two or three times in our whole, you know, tenure of having sheep. But, That's an interesting story, isn't it, Lynn?
13: Yeah, it is. It is so beautiful. We are coming to our first break, Peggy. And okay. So we will have, my name is Lynn Devitt, and I'm talking to Margaret Ricci. We both work for Real Presence Radio, and we are just talking with Peggy about her time as a child raising sheep. And we are tying that to our shepherd. The Lord is our shepherd. And so please stay with us through the break, and we will be right back on Real Presence Live.
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8: Have you ever been so grief-stricken and so heart-sick that you can't see God? 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Why? You're enveloped in that grief. You're enveloped in fear. And God is out the window. You don't see him standing right next to you.
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10: Peace be with you. This is Margaret Ricci, Real Presence Radio Listener Relationship Coordinator for Eastern Minnesota and Western Wisconsin. Let us take time to pray the Memorare together. In the name of the Father, and of the Son, and of the Holy Spirit, Amen. Remember, O most gracious Virgin Mary, that never was it known that anyone who fled to thy protection, implored thy help, or sought thy intercession was left unaided. Inspired by this confidence, I fly unto thee, O Virgin of Virgins, my Mother. To thee do I come, before thee I stand, sinful and sorrowful. O Mother of the Word Incarnate, despise not my petitions, but in thy mercy, please hear and answer me. Amen. In the name of the Father, and of the Son, and of the Holy Spirit, Amen.
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13: Welcome back to Real Presence Live. My name is Lynn Devitt, and I am on the phone right now with Margaret Ricci, our listener relationship coordinator up in the Duluth Superior area, but really covering all of Eastern Minnesota and Western Wisconsin, wherever our signal reaches in those areas, even a little bit of Northern Iowa when that Rochester signal kind of sneaks into Iowa. So, but Peggy, you have been talking about your time as a shepherd or a shepherdess and what are the lessons we can learn or kind of show from the Bible as the Lord is our shepherd. You have already stated about sort of, babies that maybe were rejected by their mothers and kind of how that connects to your work as a shepherd. But you had a couple others that you wanted to share with us. Let's go to, which one did you want to go to next?
2: Well, I'd like to talk about, first of all, I'm grateful to share this information because in Jesus' time, shepherds were a regular thing. Mm-hmm. So his illustrations about it meant a lot more in the context of their lives. But how many people live by a shepherd right now, or grapevines, or soil, or wheat? You know what I'm saying?
13: Yes.
2: So we need, I'm glad to bring a real life experience to this to really renew everybody's understanding of the Gospels and the Psalms and all the times that sheep are referred to. I think it was ingenious that God used sheep and shepherding as an analogy of our humanity and our need for God. Mm-hmm. So I'm glad to bring that to you. I'd like to talk about some challenges about shepherding.
13: Yeah.
2: Things like coyotes, tipping over, bloating, maggots, and chewing cud. Okay, so as you know, sheep are defenseless. They're top heavy. They have thin legs. Their eyesight is such that they see the landscape in a flat way. They have kind of rectangular pupils. So they don't see ahead of them or behind them very well, and they can't see far very well, but they have very good hearing and very good smell, and they're always on alert, kind of like a deer. So a lot of times when we'd have lambing season and we'd have to discard some of the afterbirth, etc., we would hear the howlings of the coyotes, and it was very haunting and very, ooh. So thankfully, living in those days, our neighbor helped with that. But the loomingness of the forest out there was always on our minds and what could be out there, because they are a prey animal. Yeah. Also, when they would, in the summer, especially when the grasses were green and fresh with dew, we couldn't let them out just to go eat right away in the morning. We'd have to give them a little bit of dry hay to coat their stomach first and then let them out later. The reason being is that the fresh grass would be so delicious. They would froth at the mouth with the juiciness of everything, and then they would eat and eat beyond what they should, and it would cause bloating, and that could cause them to tip over.
13: Oh,
2: physically tip over. And think of a sheep, their body is out of proportion to their legs. So if a sheep tips over, they can't really right themselves, can they? they're helpless. And if they're left too long, they can have trouble breathing and actually die. So that's why a shepherd has to be there to right them. Isn't that something?
13: Yeah. Well,
2: how does that compare?
13: Yeah, go ahead.
2: I'm just thinking how that, I'll visit how this all compares to our real life as I conclude here. Yeah, and then one time we had a sheep, we noticed like her fleece was flipping up toward the back of her, you know, hip area. And so we caught her and examined her, and we flipped up the fleece, and there were maggots under there.
13: Oh my goodness.
2: Maggots. And so we had to, maybe she got an injury that it's hard to see inside the wool. So we had to remove the wool, expose it to the air, expose it to the light, clean it, dress it, medicate it, and then she recovered and she was fine. But these are the kinds of things that is in a real life shepherd's life that pertain to our life today. And so those are the problematic things. I think like coyotes and predators, those are things we deal with every day with the influence of the evil one. We need a shepherd to mm-hmm. protect us and to keep us from those dark woods, right?
13: Well, and, you know, the things they can't see, right? You know, I think that is a comparison to, you know, the devil. You can't see. I mean, you can see, like, effects of the devil. But, but you know, we are like sheep. We can't see sometimes. Our eyes are not focused on the things that can hurt us.
2: Right. And we might not listen to our ears and our sense of smell or our other senses because we want what's over there. And then that makes me think of the bloating and the overeating or overdoing anything until we tip over. And we can't get back up.
13: Yeah.
2: And we need a shepherd to right us again and to regulate us again and find our path again and our peace.
13: Yeah.
2: And then the maggots make me think of things we do in the quiet, in the dark, in the secret of our life that we don't think anyone knows, but the shepherd knows. And the shepherd reveals, regulate us again and find our path again and our peace.
13: Yeah.
2: And then the maggots make me think of things we do in the quiet, in the dark, in the secret of our life that we don't think anyone knows, but the shepherd

0: listening, I know the live drive was a lot of hours, but, you know, the Lord is Lynn's shepherd. Lynn shall not want. And I can't help but think of that similar, you know, kind of in line with what we're talking about today.
1: Excellent. That's what a wonderful practice. I recommend everyone do that today. Treat yourself to the Psalm 23, inserting your own name, mm-hmm. and receive the love and shepherding that God has for you. Receive it. I want to talk about chewing cud, Lynn.
0: Okay.
1: So sheep have four departments in their stomach. So they eat, and then they have to regurgitate it and chew it again four times until it can process through their body as nutrients. Isn't that something?
0: It is.
1: They only have teeth on the bottom, and the top of their mouth has no teeth, just a hard palate. So in the afternoon, my happy place was just being under the willow tree with the sheep. They're all laying down, chewing their cud, and their eyes were half open, and they were just in the breeze, and they were revisiting what all the glorious grass and flowers and dandelions they had that morning. And I bring that up because we are meant to ruminate and chew the cud of God's word, aren't mm-hmm. we? Mm-hmm. We need to take it in. We need to swallow it. We need to bring it up again. We need to revisit it. We need to take it in again, and many times until it can nourish our body, mind, and soul and be part of our life.
0: Yeah.
1: So I love the image of peaceful sheep with their loving shepherd. You can't chew your cud if you're stressed out or in the presence of predators or you have no food. You can only do that if you've been cared for by a loving shepherd that would lay their life down for you, that won't run if in danger, but that just loves you so much and knows you intimately by name. And that's what I did. I named all those sheep by name.
0: Yeah. Well, and I think it's a good
1: personality.
0: I think it's a good reminder too that God, you know, is very clear. He wants us to be this way because of that trust that sheep give their shepherd, because they have no choice. You know, God wants right. us to trust him, and to look at the sheep. So one thing that we want to close out here with, Peggy, is that your beautiful granddaughter, Mabel, she yes. memorized Psalm 23, and we are going to close out this section, our interview, with that psalm. So we just have a couple seconds. But before we go to Mabel, I just want to thank you so much, Peggy, for sharing these stories with our listeners.
1: Oh, my privilege, my joy. Really, I could go on and on about sheep. It's my favorite subject. So anytime, thank you so much.
0: Yes.
1: And God bless you all.
0: Beautiful. So please stay with us on Real Presence Live. But now we are taking it to Mabel.
2: The Lord is my shepherd, I shall not want. He makes me lie down in green pastures. He leads me beside still waters. He restores my soul. He leads me in paths of righteousness for his name's sake. I walk through the valley of dry death. I'll fear no evil, for you are with me. Their rod and their staff, they comfort me. You prepare your table before me in the presence of my enemy. You anoint my head with oil. My cup overflows. Surely and goodness and mercy follow me all the days of my life, and I'll dwell in the house of the Lord forever. Psalm 23.

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1: This is Franciscan Media's Saint of the Day for September 29th. Today we celebrate the

0: Archangels, Saints Michael, Gabriel, and Raphael. Of all the angels that appear frequently in Scripture, only Michael, Gabriel, and Raphael have names. Michael appears in Daniel's vision as the great prince who defends Israel against its enemies. In the book of Revelation, he leads God's armies to final victory over the forces of evil. He is also the best known of the three archangels. Many churches have been dedicated to him, and many organizations claim him as their patron. Gabriel also features in Daniel's visions, but his best-known appearance is an encounter with the Virgin Mary, informing her that God has chosen her to be the mother of the Messiah. Raphael's activity is confined to the Old Testament story of Tobit. There he appears to guide Tobit's son, Tobiah, through a series of fantastic adventures which lead to a threefold happy ending: Tobiah's marriage to Sarah, the healing of Tobit's blindness, and the restoration of the family fortune. Each of these archangels performs a different mission. Michael protects, Gabriel announces, Raphael guides. As believers, we experience God's protection, communication, and guidance in ways that defy description. We cannot dismiss angels too lightly. There's more about the saints along with inspiration and Catholic resources at our website, saintoftheday.org. From Franciscan Media, this has been Saint of the Day.
1: I'm Father Richard Kunst with a Papal Minute.
2: On the night of August 6, 1978, Pope Paul VI took his last breath in his summer residence of Castel Gandolfo, which is just outside of Rome. In fact, to be precise, he took his last breath at 9:41 p.m. The doctor caring for him at the time turned from his patient and said, "The Pope is dead." What happened next was nothing less than amazing. The very moment after the doctor made his statement, the Pope's own alarm clock began to ring. The future Pope had purchased the clock in Warsaw in 1923, and for the next 55 years it was set to ring at 6 a.m. Later, the Vatican spokesman, Father Romero Pantaleori, commented, quote, "It was most strange. The Pope was very fond of the clock. He bought it in Poland and has always took it on his trips," end of quote. There's no explanation as to how this little clock, which accompanied the Pope for all his life, rang at the moment of his death. You can learn this and much more on papalartifacts.com.
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5: Welcome back to Real Presence Live. My name is Lynn Devitt. I'm the executive director for Real Presence Radio and have joined you today on a break in the rain after a lot of rain yesterday. And based on the window, looks like more rain might be coming. So we are happy to keep you company today. We started the show. 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to the CarPlay, the obviously just all the streams and our podcast, just an easy way to listen to Real Presence Radio. Then we talked a little bit about the Feast of the Archangels and Michael Mass with Aaron and our person in office who has random facts about pretty much everything, which is awesome. The last half hour we spent with Margaret Ricci, our listener relationship coordinator up in the Duluth area, and she grew up raising sheep for a few years at her home or her uncle's home near Superior, Wisconsin. And so that was a beautiful connection between being a shepherd and being a sheep and the Lord as our shepherd. Excited to start this hour, though, with Leo Rock, who's coming to us from St. Malo's Parish Community. Good morning, Leo.
6: Yes, good morning.
5: So good to have you on air. I think you are officially our first guest from a Canadian place of our listening area. So welcome.
6: Oh, thank you so much.
5: So tell us a little bit about you and about what we're going to be talking about today, your community up there.
6: Well, I'm a retiree living in St. Malo for the past 30-some years or so. My wife and I retired a few years back, and we got involved. I got involved mostly with my church about 15 years ago. I knew the priest fairly well from way back when my wife used to be in teaching in Winnipeg, and that young priest used to be a student there. So eventually he got posted to St. Malo, and that's how we got to know Father Dominique. And he was asking me to help out with the church, and that's how I got involved with them about 15 years ago or so. So it's been a good stretch.
5: Beautiful. And so one of the things that you have up in your community is an Ave Maria Grotto, also Our Lady of Lourdes Grotto up there in St. Malo's Parish. Tell us about the connection between Ave Maria Grotto and your parish.
6: The grotto and the parish have been in existence. The grotto was built in 1896. So this year we celebrated its 130th pilgrimage anniversary. It is quite remarkable that the young priest that came to Canada or came to St. Malo back in 1892, I think it was, he had a vision when he saw the location that this to him reminded him of the grotto of Lourdes in France, where he came from. And slowly he got to work, and shortly after, in 1896, he had his first pilgrimage. So it was quite quite an event, and he was quite a visionary, because who would have thought that 130 years ago someone would have had this vision, and the vision was kept alive, and it keeps growing. So we owe a lot to Father Noré, who came here way back then.
5: Yeah. Well, and I have your website up too, avemariagrotto.ca. Yes.
6: That's correct, yeah.
5: Yeah. I'm sorry, I interrupted you. Go ahead.
6: Yeah, well, the grotto has been part of the parish all of this time, so it's underneath the ownership of the parish. And it's actually an extension of the church in St. Malo. It's our sacred place, and this is where we hold our big annual pilgrimage.
5: Awesome. And it looks like you just had it in August. Is that correct?
6: That's correct. We had it. It was August 16th. The pilgrimage are always held on the third Sunday in August. We try to make it easy for people to remember, because it's usually close to the date of the 15th, mm-hmm. which is the anniversary of the Assumption. And the third week is always the Sunday that we hold it.
5: Beautiful. And it looks like it's pretty well attended by the pictures online.
6: Yes. For the last 5 years or so, we've had some yearly increases, and this year we actually beat the record, because we had slightly more than 2,000 pilgrims that came. We have a French mass in the morning, and then we have an English mass in the afternoon, and altogether we had a little bit more than 2,000 pilgrims.
5: Wow.
6: So it's quite encouraging to see the increases on a yearly basis, and this is being caused by a lot of visitors come from all over the world now, so it's becoming quite a nice tourist attraction. And by word of mouth and people coming in and visiting and sending pictures with their cell phones and whatnot, the growth on an annual basis is getting to be quite exciting. Yes.
5: Yeah. Beautiful. So I guess when I said it looks like it was well attended. I was still surprised by that number, because the picture, you know, sometimes they take pictures and they kind of want to make it look like a lot of people. And then you find out that every person who was there was actually in the picture, but the pictures don't do it justice when I'm looking here. And you say, cause it said there were 900 people at the English Mass. And I think there are just under 800 that were at the French Mass. That's pretty incredible.
6: Yes. Well, the French Mass had about a little bit more than 500 people.
5: Okay.
6: And the English Mass had a little bit more than 1,000, yeah. So yeah. Altogether we had close to 2,000, yeah. So it was quite a good attendance this year, yeah.
5: Yeah. What drew you to wanting to be part of this? Just because someone asked you, or what draws you to the Ave Maria Grotto and in this pilgrimage?
6: Well, ever since we moved to St. Malo, we were always participating at the annual pilgrimage, and it was very, very well attended by the not only the people of St. Malo, but the surrounding areas. And once I got involved with the priest about 15 years ago, because they needed help with the finances of the parish. And because of my background, the priest at the time invited me to become part of the finance committee, which I did. And so with that first introduction, I've been involved with the church on a regular basis ever since then. And when I officially retired, I started assisting a local volunteer that was taking care of the church needs, and he also took care of the grotto needs, all on a volunteer basis. And once in a while, he needed help for different projects that were physically demanding. And together, the two of us, we started working, and that's how I got involved with being there with the grotto on a regular basis.
5: So my name is Lynn Devitt, and I am Real Presence Radio Live. I'm talking to Leo Rock, who is talking to us from St. Malo's Parish Community, just across the border in St. Malo's, Manitoba. And he's talking about their Ave Maria Grotto. So Leo, before you moved to St. Malo, did you have a pretty strong faith even before you retired and moved down there?
6: Yes, I came from a small town in Manitoba called Notre Dame de Lourdes, which was the French community, very religious in the sense that I was born in 1945. So in those years, every French person was a Catholic. Mm. So the church in those days was really full. And I grew up with in the Catholic faith. And I've kept that faith throughout my life. And when I moved to St. Malo and I got more involved with the community and the church, that's where my involvement got a little deeper.
5: Yeah, wonderful. You know, I think sometimes we see what's going on in the urban areas of Canada, and we forget the Catholic start of Canada, which I'm so glad that you're here to kind of remind us of that. It really is a beautiful start, very, very Catholic in Canada.
6: Yes, it is. And when I look at all the French towns in Manitoba, every one of them was founded with the church as the leaders. So the Catholic in Manitoba form a big foundation for all the churches that exist in Manitoba. Yeah. So the Catholic Church was a tremendous addition to help populate a new country, a new province, and their input that in these early years was instrumental in having what we have today.
5: Beautiful. Okay, so my name is Lynn Devitt. I'm talking to Leo Rock, who's up in St. Malo's, Manitoba, right across the border. We are talking about the Ave Maria Grotto. We are headed to a break right now, but please stay with us on Real Presence Live, and we will be right back.
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7: Hi, I'm Anna from Real Presence Radio. Let's pray together for a bountiful harvest. Loving God, creator of all, we thank you for the fruits of the earth. Bless this harvest and all who labor to bring it forth. Grant favorable weather and plentiful crops so that all may be nourished and rejoice in your goodness. Through Christ our Lord, amen. May God's blessing be upon the fields and the farmers.
8: This is Father Anthony Craig from the Diocese of Duluth. Being a priest is a great joy in my life, and I love especially the celebration of Holy Mass, where it is the sacrifice of Jesus once again displayed before us, that we are informed by it, and it changes our life. Over time, the grace of the Lord actually gives us joy. And as a priest, to celebrate that sacrament, the sacrament of the Eucharist, for people, and to bring God from the altar down to others and to give them the Eucharist is a great joy in my life. And as I distribute communion, I ask the Lord to bless each of the people that come up to receive the host. And I thank God for the great gift of the priesthood, which gradually came to me. It was not all at once, but over time I realized that the Lord was giving me the desire and ability to be a priest and to be a man in Christ, a man of the church, and a man for others. And he eventually showed me that that was the true joy, that where my deep gladness met the world's great need. And that is the essence of a vocation.
4: 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Now, back to more inspirational and uplifting stories and a look at the extraordinary things happening in our local area. 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
5: Welcome back to Real Presence Live. My name is Lynn Devitt, and we have had a good 1 hour and almost 20 minutes of Real Presence Live this morning. I am currently on the air with Leo Rock, who is coming to us from right over the border north of us from St. Malo's Parish Community in Manitoba, Canada. And we are, have been thrilled to talk to him about a potential, they have an Ave Maria grotto, Our Lady of Lourdes grotto up there, but it's really quick. So it's a really short trip if you're from northern Minnesota, if you're from the Grand Forks area, even Fargo, North Dakota. It's just a little bit over 3 hours to this beautiful place, at least according to the pictures online. It looks pretty special. Leo, the reason we are talking to you, not only the fact that you have this beautiful grotto up there, but you can actually pick up the 1370 signal up there in St. Malo's. So you guys listen to Real Presence Radio.
6: Yes, we do have the signal in St. Malo. I don't do a lot of car traveling, so radio is not really on my daily routine. But it is, reception is good here in St. Malo, yes.
5: Yeah, well, good. So, and it's kind of fun, radio, you buy a tower and it is where it is, but you're also buying the air, and sometimes it can sneak off to places that we can reach people that are in pretty rural areas of the country. Mm-hmm. and the country, because St. Malo, it's close. It's somewhat close to the area, but it looks pretty rural. Is that correct?
6: It is. Yeah, St. Malo is on 59 Highway south of Winnipeg, and Winnipeg is about 45 minutes away from us. So it's pretty close to the big city.
5: Yeah, yeah.
6: St. Malo is a town of approximately 1,400 people, and during the summer, the number doubles or triples because there's a river that passes through St. Malo, and we have a provincial park that is also attracting a lot of people during the summer. But all around the river, there's people that have camping spots, cottages. So that's why we see in the summertime the population more than double.
5: Yeah.
6: So St. Paul is quite busy during the summer, yes.
5: Yeah. Well, it sounds a little bit like Minnesota Lake Country. They're all of their smaller towns that grow because of lake places or campers, yeah.
6: That's right.
5: Yeah.
6: Well, the Provincial Park is a big employer for St. Malo. I forget the number of people that work there, but it is a tremendous employer and very good for the community.
5: Oh, good. Wonderful. So tell us about maybe some of your other events coming up there at the Ave Maria Grotto there.
6: In the future, well, what we've been trying with the community is that for the last few years, we've been very receptive in having them open up a baseball diamond for the younger kids. And we have a formal agreement now with the municipality, and they will be putting up a professional baseball diamond in the near future. We were expecting it in 2026. I think they were looking more at financing options, and we believe now that we should have something in 2027. So that will be one of the major attractions for the younger population. And but the big thing for St. Malo Grotto is the yearly pilgrimage, and the pilgrimage from the diocese. But there's also parishes in Winnipeg that come to St. Malo for their own pilgrimage. So there's a couple of pilgrimages that are held every year, and it is the intent of our new committee to encourage other parishes to have their own pilgrimage on a yearly basis. So that's something we're going to work on in the future for two reasons. The grotto right now can accommodate about, maybe up to 2,500 people. And with the popularity, it's going to be increasing more and more. So probably what could help in the future is that some parishes will be holding their own pilgrimage, and this would lessen the amount of people that come on the day itself. But that's all in the works, and we're not sure exactly how it's gonna turn out. But we're trying to find ways to have as many people utilize the grotto grounds for their services. We also have the theater, a grotto theater organization that have plays on a yearly basis. And these plays are usually held either early in the spring or later in the fall. And it's becoming a very large attraction of the of people also. We also intend to have promotion of Catholic weddings. We were waiting to have better facilities before we started doing a large promotion because we didn't have the facilities. But in 2026, we've added new universal washrooms. The grounds is more easily accessible with vehicles when you go to the third level where the celebrations are held. So this is what we're trying to do in the future, is to make the grotto grounds more utilized. But we got to do it slowly so that we can keep a good control over the sense that the more activities that you have at the grotto, the more volunteers that you need. And so it's a balancing act, mm-hmm. But it's coming.
5: Yeah. So, I also went out to the website of the parish, and it looks like you have a pretty special church there as well.
6: It is. Well, we have, again, the church itself is actually celebrating 90 years this year, and so it's a special year again for the church itself. It's a huge building. It also has a community hall, So it accommodates a lot of people. The church itself must be able to hold about 400 people.
5: Yeah.
6: So it's a large building, yes.
5: Yeah.
6: Activities, yeah.
5: Yeah, but it looks like maybe not enough priests for the churches up there. It looks like
6: that's been the challenge. Yeah. That's the challenge in Manitoba, in most of our parishes. Since COVID, St. Malo has been we've had problems since COVID to have the full-time priest. Shortly after COVID, we lost the priest that we had. For 1 year, we had no priest. We occasionally had the bishop. Actually, the bishop would come for celebrations every Sunday, on Sundays. Of course, he couldn't come every Sunday, so we would have readings, but no priest. So for at least a year, it was difficult. After that, we had the local priest. He was with us for about 2.5 years, and then he had to move out. Again, we were without a full-time priest. We were fortunate enough to have a retired priest from Winnipeg that would come every week. But again, your mother, we had a lot of changes. So when you have too many changes in a short period of time, it's not good for the community.
5: Yeah.
6: This year, since the month of June, we've had a new full-time priest. He comes from Africa, and he's here for a 6-year term. So, and he's full of energy.
5: Oh, my goodness.
6: Very nice to see.
5: Yeah.
6: Yeah, so
5: we're anxious
6: to get going. Yeah,
5: yeah, you know, we have some African priests in our diocese and others in the area, and they just have a really beautiful energy. Yeah, you are exactly right.
6: Oh yes, this new priest is lucky in a sense because there's two other priests in the very close to us that are also from Africa, and they knew each other when they were younger.
5: Mm-hmm.
6: So it's special for him too because he's not alone in Manitoba. He has two local friends, which is good for him too.
5: Yeah, wonderful.
6: But he's full of energy, so he has a lot of new ideas that he wants to introduce. He wants to deal with the younger people, and it's nice to see someone with fresh ideas. And he knows he's here for 6 years, so. Yeah, he really wants to build the community and make it more welcome.
5: Yeah. Well, that's wonderful. I think sometimes we forget when we're in more urban areas. I grew up in a small town, actually about 1,500, up to 1,600 at one point, Leo, in North Dakota. And we, you know, I don't ever remember having our own priest. It was always a priest that had, you know, maybe two, maybe three different parishes that he would travel
6: right.
5: to. And so now that I live in a bigger town, you forget what it's like. Now, if I miss my mass, I just go to one of the other churches in town. And so
6: right.
5: I appreciate that, you know, I appreciate what you guys are going through up there. And we have to remember to keep praying for more priests, both in the United States and Canada.
6: Oh, definitely. Because I know the priest in St. Malo also has the parish in Vida. So not necessarily the new priest, but all the priests that we have right now, they all have to share other communities. So it's actually very demanding on a person, and the priests of today, they need a lot of prayers because it's not an easy task to be a priest in the 2000s, and so they really need our prayers. Yes.
5: Okay. Well, thank you so much, Leo Rock, for joining us. And if you are interested in learning more about the St. Malo Parish or the Ave Maria Grotto, it's avemariagrotto.ca for Canada, So avemariagrotto.ca. And then if you look up St. Malo Parish, you'll find that, and it'll be .ca as well. So beautiful story going on up there. It would be a fun day trip for many of us who are in this area, at least of the listening area. But again, prayers for your priests, prayers for your community, and we love that you can catch Real Presence Radio up there.
6: Thank you so much.
5: We welcome
6: our American friends. We already do have a lot of visitors from the States that come on for daily visits, and we welcome much more.
5: Awesome. Well, thank you so much, Leo. And now we are headed to break. My name is Lynn Devitt, and you are listening to Real Presence Live.
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9: Our family is made up of every race. We are young and old, rich and poor, men and women, sinners and saints. 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We establish orphanages and help the poor. We are the largest charitable organization on the planet, bringing relief and comfort to those in need. We educate more children than any other scholarly or religious institution. We developed the scientific method and laws of evidence. We founded the college system. We defend the dignity of all human life and uphold marriage and family. Cities were named after our revered saints who navigated a sacred path before us. Guided by the Holy Spirit, we compiled the Bible. We are transformed by sacred scripture and sacred tradition, which have consistently guided us for 2,000 years. We are the Catholic Church. With over 1 billion in our family, sharing in the sacraments and fullness of the Christian faith, for centuries we have prayed for you and our world, every hour of every day, whenever we celebrate the Mass. Jesus himself laid the foundation for our faith when he said to Peter, the first pope, "You are rock, and upon this rock I will build my church." For over 2,000 years, we've had an unbroken line of shepherds, guiding the Catholic Church with love and truth in a confused and hurting world. And in this world filled with chaos, hardship, and pain, it's comforting to know that some things remain consistent, true, and strong, our Catholic faith, and the eternal love that God has for all creation. If you've been away from the Catholic Church, we invite you to take another look. Visit CatholicsComeHome.org today. Ours is one family, united in Jesus Christ, our Lord and Savior. We are Catholic. Welcome home.
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5: Welcome back to Real Presence Live. My name is Lynn Devitt, and we have been with you for now an hour and a half of great interviews. We started talking about the Real Presence Radio app. We talked about the Feast of the Archangels today. We talked about sheep with Margaret Ricci and her work raising sheep when she was a child. Beautiful connection to Psalm 23 this morning. We just got done talking to Leo Rock from the St. Malo Parish community right across the border in St. Malo, Manitoba, Canada, and talking about their Ave Maria Grotto, or their Our Lady of Lourdes Grotto, which is just a hop, skip, and a jump. You just have to make sure that you have a passport to get there, now that we have to use passports to get over the border. But other than that, it should be an easy drive. And finally, our last segment, we will be talking to Jared Spooner from the University of Mary and Marauders Athletics. Welcome, Jared.
10: Thanks, Lynn. Thanks for having me. What a gift it is to be on today.
5: Yeah, it has been we have someone in Bismarck. They said that you guys got the rain maybe yesterday.
10: We got it yesterday. It was really foggy this morning on the way into work, but it did come down yesterday.
5: Yeah.
10: Pretty good.
5: Yeah, it just, it's felt like it was never going to stop. But we haven't had rain like all summer. So all of a sudden we got it. So it was a welcome.
10: My grass has never been greener.
5: I know. My husband is like, I haven't mowed the lawn in like a month and a half. And now it looks like we have a jungle in our yard. So
10: yeah.
5: Well, it's so good to have you on. So we're just going to start with a quick introduction. Who are you and what is your role with Marauders Athletics?
10: Yeah, my name is Jared Spooner, and I just started a new role out at UMary. And my role is the coordinator of mission integration and scholar-athlete formation. And that's a big fancy title, and what that means is it's my job to help our athletic department live out our strategic plan called Greatness Through Virtue. And so that's working through forming our coaches, but also forming our scholar athletes, as all of our scholar athletes take classes to grow in virtue, as I'm sure we'll get into a little bit more as we go. But that's my position and a little bit of what that looks like.
5: Beautiful. So share with us your faith journey and how you ended up here at the University of Mary.
10: Yeah, thanks for asking. So I grew up Catholic. I'm the youngest of seven kids, and so I love sports. I grew up chasing my older brothers around the tennis court, the hockey rink, and the baseball field. I just grew up around sports. And from a very young age, I loved them. I was competitive, and really I would do anything to win. And I remember dreaming very young of I wanted to play college hockey someday. At that time, it was for the University of North Dakota. And as I continued to grow, I found a lot of success in sports. And so kind of later years of high school, and then hockey's kind of weird where I played junior hockey before I got to college. And during about maybe a 3 to 5 year span, where I pursued sports wholeheartedly, I kind of began to turn my back on my faith and started doing things, I said I never would do and kind of compromised my morals, my Catholic morals that I grew up with. And it kind of culminates when I was a freshman at Minnesota State University, Mankato, playing hockey. Here I am fulfilling my dream of playing Division I hockey. Well, it was just a reflection of here I am fulfilling my dream, but I am miserable. I was lonely. I was afraid. I was really struggling mentally. And I remember having the thought of like, all my like friends from high school, like, this is the dream. I'm living it. But something's off here. And by the grace of God, it wasn't too much longer after that. During my freshman year, I encountered the Focus Missionaries on my campus, got involved in a team Bible study. And there in the Bible study through Focus and Varsity Catholic, we started to have conversations about the faith, about who I am outside of hockey. And these conversations it began to become my favorite part of the week. One day, the missionary and the Bible study leader there, he sat me down and invited me to go back to confession. And it was in that moment where I went back to confession and received the Lord's mercy after being away for a few years. And that was a catalyst to the next 4 years of being intentionally discipled and then going on to lead my Bible study on my hockey team and to really just becoming a disciple so much that when I graduated, I said, I want to do what he did. And so I went out and became a missionary. And during my time as a missionary, I learned about Greatness of Virtue and what UMary was doing. And I said, that's it. I want to be a part of that.
5: And just to add, because a missionary for the Fellowship of Catholic University Students Focus.
10: Yep.
5: And so you wanted to do that. And now, because Focus, they do some training at the University of Mary, is that right?
10: They used to have their training here, but they no longer have the training there. But we do have a close relationship with Focus, and so very much a lot of my formation came from there. And now I just left Focus and joined the University of Mary full time, and excited to kind of spearhead our efforts through greatness through virtue.
5: Yeah. You know, the impact of Focus on university students and really not just their time at university, but the families that they're building, the faith that they're carrying, it's, you know, it's generational. And you're experiencing that right now.
10: Very much so. And just very much excited for the future of what Focus is doing, and we're very blessed at UMary to have Focus missionaries on our campus investing deeply in our students, our scholar students, but also our scholar athletes. We have two missionaries that focus on our scholar athletes, and so we're very blessed.
5: Yeah. So now tell us a little bit about the Marauders Athletics. How does the athletics connect to both faith and academics?
10: Yeah, so here at UMary, we focus on getting two things really squared away as a foundation, and that is the purpose of sport and the objective of sport. They're two distinct. Most people think the purpose of sport is to win, but the objective of sport is to win, but the purpose of sport is to become who God created you to be through sport. And so through that lens, now we're able to actually see that sports is a very formative experience for us to grow in virtue rather than, more of a like a win-at-all-costs motto that actually can be very damaging, as I kind of shared in my testimony of sports with the wrong lens can actually be very damaging to the individual. And so we at UMary want to help all our scholar athletes have that that clear lens of in distinction between the objective and the purpose.
5: You know, my son was injured in high school. He was a football player, and then he ended up going to University of Mary for a year and a half. But I remember, you know, he was so identified with himself as an athlete that the injury really, really took him out, right? You know, and I remember saying to him, like, you have to figure out, like, you've never been just a football player. And I think of that. I watch sports still, and you see some of these injuries, and it just hurts your heart. But the higher you go up into this space, so often the more you are identified solely as sort of this character of being an athlete or whatever it is, as opposed to a child of God.
10: Yeah, I mean, absolutely. And it's so much easier said than done, because we all have a tendency to get wrapped up in our worth is in what we do. And that's not how God sees us.
5: Yeah.
10: We are so much more than what we do, and each person has dignity because we're created by God. And so it's just so foundational and important to remind our scholar athletes, even to remind, you know, myself and our coaches that, you know, like, our worth is not wrapped up in how many wins or how many or in our stats. It's really in being created in relationship with God. What's cool about that is when you have the proper lens, and this was totally my experience, I began to realize that, oh, God gave me these gifts to play hockey at this level. And instead of feeling, if I had a bad practice or a bad game, instead of feeling like, oh, I'm a bad person, the world is ending because I had a bad game, I began to realize, like, no, God gave me these gifts. I'm going to go out and do it to the best of my ability. And I began to experience this new freedom of playing, like, even better hockey than I've ever played because I had the proper lens moving forward. And that's what we want for all our scholar athletes is to experience that freedom of what it means to really use your God gifts to use your God-given gifts to glorify Him and not the self.
5: Mm-hmm. That's beautiful. So we are coming up to our final break of our show today. My name is Lynn Devitt. I am talking to Jared Spooner, and he has he is the coordinator for Mission Integration and Scholar Athlete Formation at the University of Mary, UMary. And we will continue this conversation after the break and talk about more about greatness through virtue and maybe a little bit about their athletics complex that's being built. So please stay with us on Real Presence Live.
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12: This is Lavinia Spirito for Catholic Way Bible Study. St. John Paul II called for a new evangelization, an act of love meant to reintroduce all the faithful to the love of Jesus Christ. 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
5: Welcome back to Real Presence Live. My name is Lynn Devitt, and I am on the phone with Jared Spooner. He is the, I have to go back up to your title here, the coordinator for Mission Integration and Scholar Athlete Formation at the University of Mary. Thank you for staying with us, Jared. We've had a wonderful first half of the interview. Your faith story is beautiful, and unfortunately, or maybe it's not unfortunately, it's familiar, right? During college, maybe we fall away. We follow the things that we think will make us happy. We realize that doesn't work, and then we come back. And you in particular, through the Focus ministry, and then you becoming a Focus missionary. And now you're at University of Mary. You mentioned a couple times about the greatness through virtue. And so I want you to talk a little bit more about that. And maybe, like, as a coach or you at the University of Mary in general, what are you doing to pass down virtues to your athletes?
10: Wonderful. Yeah, so our greatness through virtue strategic plan is an intentional plan that we set out to really to teach and inform and to model. We focus on six virtues, and those are the cardinal virtues of prudence, temperance, justice, and fortitude, as well as magnanimity and humility. So these are our six virtues that we focus on to help really become who God created us to be within athletics, because these virtues are just really, really pertinent to athletics. And so what we do at UMary is all of our scholar athletes, take classes in virtue, and the classes are called Virtue in Sport. Mm-hmm. So a large part of my job is teaching these classes. There's a first-year class, a second-year class, and a third-year class where the first-year class, they learn about the virtues. The second-year class really focuses on, okay, how do we grow in virtue? And then the third class is where we learn from really those who have gone before us. And so that's really what we've been doing for the last 6 years, is teaching those classes, and now we're starting to really form our coaches. I guess not. I shouldn't say starting to, but we're kind of amping up our formation of our coaches so that, okay, how do we pass these virtues down to our young athletes? Well, the first part is modeling these, you know, as a coach, and being able to articulate them to our athletes. Because one message I want our listeners to learn is, when it comes to virtue, is it's not some external thing that you have to go and, like, find new ways to live virtue. We have opportunities to live virtue in our daily lives, every single day, multiple times a day. And usually, excuse me, usually it's when we experience the challenges. Okay, like, what is a challenge that I'm facing today? Well, right there, that is an opportunity to grow and to practice virtue in your daily life. So, yeah, that's kind of what we've been doing the last 6 years, and it's been really fun to get to know the athletes and to teach them about virtue.
5: Mm-hmm. Wonderful. I, as you were saying that, I was thinking about, you know, coaches all over our listening area who might want to, you know, integrate some of that into their own coaching. You know, maybe there's like a little one credit course or something university can do to, for all the coaches who might think, gosh, you know, sometimes I, you know, we get caught up in the adrenaline of the game, and to have, you know, some ways to pull back and remind us what the purpose and not just the objective of sport is, right?
10: Mm-hmm. Yeah, you know, for sure. And, you know, we don't have a one credit course right now for coaches, but, you know, dreaming into the future, it would be really awesome to really, not just be a staple of Greatness to Virtue here at UMary. It's like, you know, the world is watching us, and we're trying to do something different. That's really, I don't think it's ever been done before. And, so it's really exciting what the future might hold for Greatness to Virtue.
5: Yeah. One last thing we wanted to just give a couple minutes to is, you are building a new Marauders Athletics complex. So you're going to give us a little bit of an update on that.
10: Yeah, so starting in fall of 27, so next fall, we're bringing football back onto campus, as well as soccer and softball and track. We've previously been at the Dome in or at the Bowl, excuse me, in town. And so we're really, really excited. It's I believe a $54 million project that's all been privately fundraised. So, you know, this money's not being bought by tuition. It's privately fundraised, and it just shows that, like, hey, we're taking care of our athletes and really want them to have a great environment and experience and resources to really live out virtue in athletics. So we're extremely grateful and excited for what the future holds here on our campus.
5: Very good. And that, you said, will be next fall. So,
10: yeah. Yep.
5: Awesome. So I, you know, I was gonna, I said earlier, my son played a little bit of football out there, not much. He was mostly on a scouting team when he was there, and then he decided to step away from football. But it is, you know, it is a different sort of environment out there. I remember when we went for the recruiting weekend. And they were kind of talking to kids who, you know, even, you know, some athletes were taking questions from parents. And someone brought up this idea of being a Catholic university. What, you know, what is it like if you're not Catholic? And one of the kids is like, you know, it's, you know, I'm not Catholic, but I just love seeing the nuns. Like, there's something special about the Catholicity that you don't have to be Catholic, but you know that it's special out there.
10: Yeah, for sure. And I think that is what most people say when they come and experience this, whether they're Catholic or not, is the warmth of welcome that not just our Benedictine sisters provide, but really it is our faculty and staff. Is like, there's just something different here. You know, I hear it all the time from, we get transfer athletes in, like, people are just really welcoming and always happy here. And that is, like, that's intentional in our strategic plan of what we, the environment that we want to provide for all of our students. And so we're very, very, very, very blessed and excited for to continue to build on what's been gone before.
5: Yeah. The view doesn't hurt either.
10: No. It is extremely beautiful, especially now that all of our students. And so we're very, very, very, very blessed and excited for to continue to build on what's been gone before.
5: Yeah. The view doesn't hurt either.

0: for, is there someplace that anyone who's listening would want, could learn more about any of what you've been talking about, just maybe at UMary or go ahead?
1: Yeah, so our athletics website is goumary.com. Sorry, goumary, and then you can go under the Inside Athletics, and it has our strategic plan on there. It has pictures of our new athletic complex. And so it's goumary.com, and you can find more information there.
0: Awesome. Thank you so much, Jared, for being with us today. And I'm so happy for you. I read on that you were, you know, you're somewhat recently married, so congratulations, and just best of luck to you in your role at Marauders Athletics or with University of Mary.
1: Thanks so much, Lynn. Thanks for having me.
0: Yeah, God bless you.
1: God bless you too.
0: Okay, Sebastian, you're going to preview our next show.
2: 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On the next Real Presence Live, your hosts will be Karen Solensky and Scott Wild, coming to you live from St. Mary's Academy in Bismarck, North Dakota. Their guests will include Father Christy Pathiala, who will talk about his experience with miracles. And then Monsignor James Shea will tell us about the University of Mary's 12th Annual Day of Service. Tune in to hear all this and more on Wednesday, September 30th from 9 to 11 a.m. Central, right here on Real Presence Live. Back to you.
0: Not a bad week when we have Monsignor Shea on the air, would you say?
2: That's right. He's always a good listen.
0: He is always a good listen. I don't know if you've ever seen Monsignor Shea speak. He doesn't
2: Never
0: have,
2: in person.
0: He does not have a note in front of him. And he's brilliant, and he can, so I'm sure that they will, like, he'll be, have a very specific purpose for being on. It sounds like he does, and he will be great to listen to. So definitely tune in tomorrow for him and all of the great guests. I just want to take a minute to tell you what's coming up with Real Presence Radio. We have our banquet season has started, not quite started, but it's not too late to sign up. If you are near the Rochester, Minnesota area, or you're not near and you want to travel to see Cy Kellett in Rochester, that will be a great banquet on October 22nd. One week after that, we will be in Williston with John Martignoni. And then in November 10th, we'll have Dr. David Anders in Sioux Falls. November 12th, Dr. Marcus Peter in Bismarck. And November 17th, also Dr. Marcus Peter in Rapid City. That was super easy to say. Could you tell? It's a bit of a struggle.
2: You got your message across.
0: So thank you so much for being here. Prayers for you today on the Feast of our Archangels. And we will close actually right now. So please thank you for being here on Real Presence Live.
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1: This is an EWTN News Link. I'm Anna Mitchell from the Sunrise Morning Show. Pope Leo's back in Rome after his visit to France. On the flight home, the Holy Father was asked about his insistence on dialogue, particularly between Ukraine and Russia. He said, quote, "It is not a matter of being political or not political, but a voice that seeks to promote the values of human dignity, the importance of life, the possibility of perhaps spending more on health and education and less on weapons. I believe the church has a responsibility to promote those values." And OpenAI is pausing the release of its latest AI model after it failed in-house safety checks. The company announced yesterday the model failed to meet requirements for sticking to the scope and authorization of its

0: talking about? Well, it should be. It's the feast day of the archangels. That's right. Saints Michael, Gabriel, and Raphael. Wow. The feast day of the archangels. Everybody should know it by now if you've been listening to Take Two just for maybe a week or two. I absolutely love the angels, and so does Jerry Usher, and he will be back with us tomorrow. I'm sure if he's listening at seminary, Jerry, this is the feast day of the archangels. So what are we going to do on Take Two? We're going to talk about angel stories, and we titled it, I Think It Was an Angel. Has that ever happened to you where something just seems really strange and it prevented a major accident or something that could be very tragic in your life, and you're like, I think it was an angel? And maybe you really felt that, you know, some of the archangels had stepped in for, you know, healing, or really you had a very difficult time in your life with maybe addiction or something of that nature. And some people have said that they have felt Saint Michael, the archangel. You know, it is so interesting to have these stories told on a worldwide platform like this one, because it does build confidence in God around the world. When people hear these real life stories about angel encounters, people go, wow, there is a God in heaven, and he does care about us, and he sends his angels to really help us through this crazy thing called life, where we could really hurt ourselves intentionally or unintentionally. But the angels are there as messengers. They're there as especially our guardian angels, and we're coming up on the feast day of the guardian angels at the end of this week. So this week is an angel week, and they're there to guard us and guide us, to illuminate our minds and strengthen our will to get back home to God. They're our bodyguards, our soul guards. And you know, this feast day of the archangels is very important. In fact, this whole week, and I've said this earlier, is extremely important. There's an abundance of graces in this week. You know, we've also got the feast day of Saint Jerome. We've got the feast of Saint Therese. You know, both have commented about angels, spoken about angels, and had strong relationships with their own guardian angels. So this is a powerful week. Ask for a lot of graces this week. This is a big week as we acknowledge what God has set up and what God has created in the angelic realm. So I think it was an angel. Do you have an angel story? Do you have a question about angels? I've studied angels for over 13 years. A lot of my friends now in ministry are all teaching and writing books on angels and all that, and I'm so happy. I love that. I have been studying angels since I was very young. In fact, my confirmation name is Michelle, the French version for Michael, and it was for Saint Michael the Archangel. And so that's my confirmation name. So I acquired that at a very young age. I was always interested in angels, but I really started doing a deep dive into the angels, primarily guardian angels, in the early 2000s. And so for over 20 years, I've been teaching on angels. In fact, currently I'm teaching a class right now for the Guadalupe Radio Network Academy, Your Guardian Angel and You. And we've got like over 30 students signed up, and it's just beautiful, and they want to journey closer to and understand better their guardian angel and all angels. So I've been asked many times. So if any of you ask it today or this week, let me just share it right up front. People said, how come you haven't written a book on angels? Because I was constantly teaching about angels. Okay. And so for me, that was enough. I didn't need to have to write a book or something of that nature to prove that I was devoted and very much loved understanding more about the angels. So I was constantly in the classroom in religious education or adult faith formation or at events. I mean, I've done Fullness of Truth conferences teaching on angels. And so, no, I didn't feel the need to do it. It's not that I didn't want to do it or I couldn't do it. I just did. But now there's so many books out there, and I'm so happy for everyone that has books out there, and they're doing quite well. And that is great, because the more people fall in love with the angels, that warms my heart. One of the newest books that I just absolutely love, and we featured it on The Spirit World, is Angelic Answers by Father Mike Driscoll, my co-host of The Spirit World. Everything you need to know about God's heavenly messengers, guardians, and guides. Here is the book. I'm showing it for our social media streams. And I love the book. It's done by Catholic Answers Press, so you can get it at Catholic Answers. And yeah, and you can see I have it all marked up already, because it was a great book. I've I'm always learning more things because we're only scratching the surface with the angels. There's only so much we can really, you know, bring into our minds, understand, try to, you know, imagine about angels. There's so much we don't know about angels. That's why there's no angel expert out there. Okay. The closest person that's an angel expert was the angelic doctor, St. Thomas Aquinas. Okay. So now I solved all these, misunderstandings and things that are floating around the internet on, you know, who's an angel this, an angel that. Okay. So there's so much we don't know about angels. So just take it all in and let it be part of your spiritual life. But make sure it's authentic Catholic sources on angels. There's a lot of New Age stuff out there. It's very dangerous. So don't get into that stuff. Stick with the Catholic, trusted sources. EWTN is always the way to go. The religious catalog. So, and there's angel books right there. So, and that's at EWTNRC.com. Okay. So that's my, disclaimer and housekeeping notes for all that. But I want to hear your angel stories. Do you think it was an angel? Now, just to let you know, since I have been studying angels for a long time, I've heard hundreds and hundreds and hundreds of stories. That was actually part of my teaching on guardian angels when I would go into the classroom, is to tell other people's stories about it. And there's usually some main threads in the story that give an indication that it is possibly an angel encounter. So that's what I will be tapping into when you share your angel story. Now, give us the Cliff Notes version or the Reader's Digest version, depending on what age group you're in. Give us the short, condensed, to the point version of the story so that we can get as many stories on for this brief hour together, okay? So there you go. Number to dial is 833-288-EWTN. That's 833-288-3986. You can call or text to that number. You don't have to be Catholic to call in. If you feel like you had a story that you felt it was an angel that really helped you, I'll share. I've shared stories before. I've got so many in my own personal life. And you usually learn that, like when you develop a relationship with the angels, usually you'll be more sensitive to when they are acting on helping you. Okay, full phone lines here already before we go into the break. So this is going to be exciting. Let's see how many stories of angel stories we can get in and really let this beautiful episode shine all the way up to heaven so the archangels can see what's going on. We'll be right back.
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3: You don't discipline now, the world will later. Mm-hmm. It's that simple. So if you do it now, they don't have to be disciplined by the world. The world doesn't love them. Mm-hmm. The world can hurt them pretty bad. The world's inconsistent and erratic. This is not a farm in 1880 anymore, Doug. Mm-hmm. In those days, you could have just been a pretty sloppy parent, but the culture was kind of in a certain uniformity, mm-hmm. and you didn't have to contend with technology and smartphones and everything else. 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
0: I think it was an angel. That's what we're talking about today. Angel stories on this feast day of the archangels, Michael, Gabriel, and Raphael. Some say Raphael. I say Raphael. Okay. Before I get to Kathy's going to lead the way with a story from her life, and we want to hear it. So let me first share this about listener comment line. Okay, we love the take two. We love the listener comment line. Do you know why? Because this show encores usually somewhere around the country at 10 p.m., 11 p.m. at midnight. So if you catch the encore of take two, you're constantly calling the listener comment line and sharing, and I love that because Jerry and I use those comments, and some folks we've actually spoken to, we've called them back, and it's been such a delight for our overnight listeners catching the encore. 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I'll say it again since everybody's trying to write real quickly. 205-795-5773. Okay, and thank you for choosing and listening to EWTN Radio. God bless you all for doing that. It's so beautiful. I love the listener comment line. Okay, Kathy in Minneapolis, Minnesota, listening on the iHeart Radio app. That's the way Kathy's listening, is going to tell us an angel story. Hello, Kathy.
7: Hello. Can you hear me?
0: Yes, just we're nice and loud. You go for it.
7: Okay, great. My story is about my son was an infant, and I just put him down for his nap. He just had some whatever. So put him down for his nap, and then I was doing a few things, and then I started to go downstairs because it was quiet in there, and absolutely something said in my ear, "Go back in. Turn around, go back in." And I'm like, "Go back in." So I went back into the crib, and he aspirated some little Band-Aid that was on his arm from his immunization.
0: Oh no! Okay, wait a minute, Kathy. We want it. Kathy, hold on. We want to hear you very clearly because the details of this is so so important. So I just want to make sure.
7: Can you hear me?
0: Okay, much better. Yes, I think you might have had it on speaker. Okay, go right ahead. Just recap a little bit.
7: Okay, my son was in his crib after he's had his immunizations, and he was put him down for his nap. I was doing some things. And then heading downstairs, and this voice absolutely said, "Go back up, go in there." Mm-hmm. And I'm like, I thought, am I hearing things? But then it said again, "Go back upstairs." And it's like, and so I went into his room, and it was like he had aspirated the Band-Aid that was on his arm.
0: Oh no.
7: And so he was choking.
0: Oh no.
7: So it's like, panic mode. I mean, I got it out and everything, and just bawling my eyes out. And it's like, oh my God, I just said, thank you, Jesus. Thank you all day long. It's like, oh my God, thank you. Mm. So, that was, I've never had, a voice like that since. Mm. Really. And my mom died on the today, the 29th. And she had an incredible devotion to the angels. Mm-hmm. And so she died on the Feast of the Archangels. And we, put a statue out in the garden, an angel statue. And
0: right.
7: I went to Mass today and just, said a prayer for her. If she's in purgatory, who knows? So I just, just asked the angels to, bless my day and, guide my family and myself. So that was my...
0: Okay, so I was going to ask you this because remember I said at the beginning of the show, having heard hundreds and hundreds of stories about angel encounters, there's certain common thread or themes that run across these. And so the first one was that authoritative voice that you heard that came out of nowhere, but you just knew you had to obey. You had to do it. Okay. You probably didn't go, "Oh, am I just imagining that I'm hearing this voice? Am I just thinking it?" Well, you just did it. You ran back up. You said you went back to your baby and you saw that your baby was was in need, and you took care of it. Now, the second thing you said, which is so interesting, is you said that your mom had a devotion to the angels. And I was going to ask you, did somebody else in the family have a devotion to angels? And you said your mom, and your mom passed away on the feast of the archangels. Can I have her first mm-hmm. name for the prayer book?
7: Oh, thank you. Shirley.
0: Shirley. Okay. So that's another indication. The other thing too is, now here's the interesting one, and I want to ask you this, okay? Your mm-hmm. son today, how is he, and what is he doing? And have you ever noticed that there was something unique about him?
7: I do. He's became a nurse, and
0: there you go.
7: Now he's in graduate school to become a nurse anesthetist.
0: Yep. There you go. Right.
7: Yeah.
0: Okay. So please tell your son this, that in all the years I've studied this, and this is the interesting thing about the angel encounters, and it gives us a glimpse a little bit more of the truth, the theology of angels. But like I said, we're just scratching the surface with the angelic realm. We can only grasp so much and understand it, because there's a lot we don't know. But oftentimes when an angel protects somebody from a premature death, like your son was heading in that direction, right? Okay.
7: Oh, yeah.
0: There's usually a reason. God has a plan for that particular soul. There's a reason. So interesting that your son chose to be in healthcare, so that he is serving others. He's doing that work of mercy for others. Okay. So how amazing is that? And that's, you know, that's similar to when I've heard stories about priests, when they were children, that an angel had stepped in and prevented a possible death at an early age, and then they went on to be priests.
7: Oh, yes.
0: There's this common theme all through these stories. So, Kathy, in my humble opinion, that was an angel.
7: Thank you.
0: Yeah.
7: I'm gonna call him later and tell him.
0: Yeah, that's so awesome. That's so awesome.
7: I've told him that before, but it's like, I got to tell him because it's the feast, you know.
0: Yeah.
7: That I shared it. And yeah.
0: Yeah, absolutely. And you know what I would recommend for your son, because he's in that profession of really caring for other souls? Ask him to pray the St. Michael prayer, or keep the St. Michael prayer somehow in his wallet or something of that nature. It's first responders, anybody that's on the front lines of really helping people in an emergency situation. The help of St. Michael is really essential.
7: Okay, I'll do that for sure.
0: Okay, thank you, Kathy. What a great story! This is amazing. I'm so glad you started it today, and I'm glad you went to Mass. I wasn't able to physically get to Mass, but I heard Mass on the radio and for the archangels, and I'm right with you. We got to really honor the angels today. So thank you, Kathy.
7: Thanks for taking my call.
0: Absolutely. Bye-bye. Call us again. Okay, Anne is waiting next in Lafayette, Colorado, on Catholic Radio Network. Hi, Ann. Welcome.
8: Good morning. Thank you.
0: Absolutely. And you may have the radio on behind you, because I think I may be hearing myself twice. Just make sure the radio is turned down, but you go right ahead, Ann.
8: Oh, okay. I'll turn it down, turn it off right now.
0: Okay, perfect.
8: Yes, my story is my grandson was born with severe heart problems and had to have a heart operation when he was only 2 weeks old. And we were at Children's Hospital in Denver. He, in the morning when he went in, a young man came in dressed in green scrubs. And I'm telling you this for a reason, dressed in green scrubs. And he said, I'm Ralph, and I'll be helping with Matthew today. And then he left. And the nurse came in and got him ready, took him into his surgery. And almost at the end of the surgery, Ralph came back out. And he said, Matthew is doing well. They will be bringing him out in a little bit. And I had walked up to the Basilica. It's not far from Children's Hospital. And spent some time there praying and then walked back. And Ralph left. He went out the door. And I was sitting at the side of the door. And he went out, and I said, oh, I've got to ask him a question. I opened the door, and there was no one on the steps going up or down. Mm-hmm. And I closed the door and I said, that's strange. And then I sat down and Sarah, who was the nurse, came in and she said, Matthew is doing just fine. And he'll be back in the room and you can go see him soon. And I said, oh, and Ralph told us. And she looked at me and she said, we don't have a Ralph.
0: Mm-hmm. Mm-hmm.
8: And I said, we have a Ralph. Mm-hmm. And the interesting thing is that all of the people at Children's Hospital were in blue scrubs and Ralph was in green. And that mm-hmm. is the color for the Archangel Raphael.
0: I was just going to say it, but I was letting you do it because you obviously have done your research. Okay, yes. And so Peter Kraft, just a remarkable theologian, scholar. I mean, he can go, the degrees that man has is amazing. Peter Kraft wrote a book, Angels and Demons. And he says it's like they put on a costume, okay, because they don't come in their full brilliance because it would overwhelm us. So it's like they put on a costume. So Raphael obviously put on the scrubs and put them on in green and came out and didn't overwhelm you, gave you the peace, gave you the healing, that message that you needed to hear for little Matthew. And guess what? Raphael did his part and walked away and left the scene. So, you know, and they didn't want any fanfare. They didn't want to be, you know, you went back to want to thank them. You know, you even inquired about them, but they did their job for Matthew and they left the scene. So, Anne, again, your story, the very common thread that runs across all these angel encounters, and it's pretty amazing. And so my question to you now, Anne, is did you have or did somebody in your family have a devotion to the angels or an appreciation of the angels prior to Matthew's surgery?
8: Sorry. Yes, I've always had a devotion to the angels. I've followed them. I've read books. In fact, I kept saying one of our priests, who is not at our parish anymore, I said, why don't you do a story, something in the church on the angels? And he said, why don't you do it? You know more about them than I do.
0: Oh, nice.
8: And my grandmother was that way, too. And I have to tell you, I am 90 years old, and I will be November 1st. Feast of All Saints, I got them all. But I've just all through my life, I had a great devotion to the angels. And I told my grandson when he was going for confirmation, I said, take Ralph. And he took Patrick.
0: So okay.
8: He turned me off there, but that's okay. St. Patrick's good too.
0: Right.
8: But it was just wonderful to you know, see this. And I have to tell you that Matthew is now 34 years old.
0: Wow.
8: He's gone through, he's always had heart problems all his life mm-hmm. and done, you know, had many surgeries and such, but he's doing well. And we are going next week on a pilgrimage with a bishop from Budapest to Prague, mm-hmm. finishing at the Infant of Prague shrine in Prague. And Matthew is going with me, and I am just so happy about it.
0: Wow. Wow. Okay, that's amazing. Well, Matthew, you know, means a gift of God, so he carries a special name. And you being born on All Saints Day, I mean, that's pretty special. I mean, so, right? You're November 1st, you said, right, Anne?
8: Correct.
0: Yes. Happy early birthday. That is amazing. Anne, would you do me a favor? I have a very personal and private intention for the Infant of Prague. I have a strong devotion, and so do a few of our Take Two family members, like Mary Beth and others. Would you remember our intentions? Just when you go there and visit, would you just in call to mind the Take Two family intentions that are dedicating it to the Infant of Prague?
8: I absolutely will. I'm so glad you told me that. Yes, I will.
0: Thank you.
8: And I'm surprised that not so many people around here know anything about the Infant of Prague.
0: We've done a whole show on it, Jerry and I. Well, you know what? You just gave me a great idea. I'm going to do another show on it because I agree with you. It's not a well-known devotion.
8: Right, right. Mm-hmm. Well, don't do it till I get back. I won't be back till the 20th of October.
0: Okay, we'll wait for you, and then you can call us back and tell us how it was visiting. Would you do that?
8: I definitely will, Debbie. Thank you so much, and I will pray a special prayer for you and Mary Beth and the others at the Infant of Prague.
0: Thank you so much. God bless you, Ann. Safe travels, and we'll catch you when you get back. Thank you. What a great story. Tell Matthew to stay strong. You know, with heart issues, definitely bring in Padre Pio as well. He's very strong with heart issues. So, Padre Pio. Okay, thank you so much, Ann. We're going to get to Michelle and to Mary and Lisa and Jose and Andy and the others when I get back. Okay, so everybody sit tight. Don't go anywhere. We're telling real angel encounters today, angel stories. We got full phone lines plus. I'm trying to go as fast as I can. I still got a little bit of a raspy voice. I'm still sick, but I'm on a new antibiotic that is working, I believe. So praise God. I'm so excited. So hopefully I'll stay strong with you. You sit tight as we get through this break, and we are dedicating the whole episode to the archangels, because today is the feast day of the archangels. So please, this is a powerful week. We have the archangels, then we got Saint Jerome, we've got Saint Therese, we've got the guardian angels, the feast of the guardian angels. Very powerful week. So ask for a ton of graces, because the graces are flowing, and it's a free gift, and God loves when we honor, and he brings delight to him when we honor how he has set it up, how he's created everything. Okay, we'll be right back.
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0: Talking about angel stories today. I think it was an angel, and we're going to get to Michelle next. Michelle, hold on. I just want to do a shout out and spotlight here. So we are going to spotlight two great EWTN radio affiliates celebrating their anniversaries. 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Round of applause, you guys. Pat on the back. Keep going. More souls need to hear Catholic radio. Way to go. So that is so cool. I love when stations or, you know, different apostolates dedicate it to the archangels. I think it's very cool, very powerful. And well, obviously, because that's when they probably flipped the switch to start broadcasting. So that's how appropriate to call it Archangel Radio. I love that. Okay, Michelle, Tampa, Florida, Sirius XM 130 is the way you're listening. Michelle, tell us the angel story.
12: Well, I had a shared experience with my daughter. She goes to school at a Florida State, And back in April of 2025, she went into the student union, and it was quite busy. It was lunchtime. She looked around, and a voice said to her, "Go back to your dorm room." So she hesitated. She looked around again, and a voice said to her, "Go back to your dorm room now." And as she turned to leave, the shooter had come in the opposite entrance and started his chaos on the student union.
0: Oh,
12: two men were killed that day. Seven other were injured. God bless them. But she ran back to her dorm room, and as she was running, she called me to tell me what was happening. I could hear all the alerts going off. Mm-hmm. They had to hang up so they could clear the dorm room. And as a parent, I was freaking out. I'm 5 hours away. I was going to get my car, drive up to Florida State. And a voice said to me, "I have her safe. She's safe.
0: Wow.
12: She's fine." And then she called me back to tell me about the voice that has spoken to her.
0: Mm-hmm.
12: So I don't know that it was her guardian angel talking to me or her guardian angel told my guardian angel.
0: Right,
12: but I feel to tell this story because we don't realize the blessing that God's given us with our guardian angels, and we can use them for so much good in our lives, but also to protect our lives. Mm-hmm. And it was so profound for us to have simultaneous but different experiences about that tragic day that I just want to share with people to realize the potential that we have in our lives because of God's blessing.
0: Absolutely, and praise God that she was safe and was told with that. Again, here's that thread that's going across all these stories. That strong voice. You just do this. Go back to your dorm room. You don't think. You don't blink. You don't do anything. You go back to your dorm room. And so you know that's. I can feel the Holy Spirit as I'm saying this. You know that is coming from God Himself through the messengers of the angels, because that's what they do. So the message was going to your daughter. Now it's your daughter, correct?
12: Yes.
0: Okay, your daughter, yeah. And so it's going to your daughter, and your daughter reacted appropriately. And so that's the beauty of it. But now here's the interesting thing, what you just said, Michelle. We don't realize that they're there and they can help us, and we need, but here's the key. They're always helping us. There's so many accidents they prevent. There's so many things that they stop from happening because, I mean, look at the way this world is. I say this all the time. Just look at an, LA, Los Angeles freeway. Okay. It's amazing that you don't see more accidents every day. It's amazing. It's literally like amazing. You just know that they are working on our behalf to prevent tons of accidents. But in this case, where there was an active shooter and it could have easily impacted a daughter, okay, the angels will, from what my study of angels, the angels will act when, of course, it's God's will, when God wants it to be done, you know, to prevent an accident, prevent something tragic happening to a certain person. But also, there's a heightened engagement and a heightened activity when the angels are acknowledged. And what I mean by that is I'm not talking about trying to make connection with angels. I'm not talking about trying to get a response from angels. I'm talking about in our minds, in our hearts, we realize that they have a mission that God has given them, and we just acknowledge it. So it's like what you're saying. We don't appreciate, we don't know, we don't acknowledge. That's our job. We need to do that more, because there will be a heightened influence on their part, because we are now receptive and we are acknowledging how God set it up. So I just wanted to reiterate and affirm what you're saying, because that's the key to understanding the angels. And Michelle, I'm just curious. I don't know if Michelle is your confirmation name, your birth name, but you do realize, you know, you've got the St. Michael connection right there in your name.
12: I do. I've always had an affection for St. Michael, of course. And my husband's a physician, and his confirmation name is Raphael.
0: Wow. His confirmation name is Raphael. Okay, see, this is what I'm saying. So you already have that. It's so beautiful. Has your daughter continued her relationship or close relationship with her guardian angel?
12: Well, she's named for Sophia Joan Therese.
0: Oh, wow.
12: And Therese...
0: Therese what? I think you clipped out a bit. Therese, one more time.
12: Her middle name is Therese, after St. Therese. There's a national shrine up there. And when she was baptized, the priest said, you have three strong women in your corner, little girl, when he baptized her. But I've always preached to my children about guardian angels. I have little guardian angel medallions in our cars. But also on that day when that happened, I was panicked. I was ready to go up to Tallahassee. And a voice said to me that they're keeping her. We're keeping her safe. She's fine. We will keep her safe. Trust. And for us to have separate voices talking to us, and that immediately calmed me. I went from full panic that I was going to drive 5 hours to Tallahassee to this voice had such calming, loving, embracing effect on me that it took away all my fear as well on that day. So it was
0: Absolutely. Well, they're communicating constantly. They're very, it's a very complex communication because there's, it's so heightened more than we can even comprehend. So yeah, there, it was, I'm sure it was your guardian angel with her guardian angel. And so they were working behind the scenes to make sure you were in a good, peaceful place. So there wasn't, you know, an accident from you driving too fast or something of that nature. Absolutely. Michelle, you gave me all the names, Therese, Joan. Can I just want to put your daughter in the prayer book for continued protection? Her first name, if you
12: Sophia Joan.
0: Sophia Joan.
12: Sophia
0: okay.
12: and Joan. And then Therese is her middle name.
0: Got it. Beautiful. Wow. Love your story. In my humble opinion, it definitely was the angels that prevented that. I feel so bad for the folks that encountered the shooting and the tragic loss. You said two gentlemen were killed?
12: Yes, and seven were injured. It was tragic.
0: Oh, that's horrible. I put them all in the prayer book. That just breaks my heart. Okay, thank you, Michelle. God bless you. And thank you so much for gracing this episode today. It really helped. People are trying to get in real fast on this angel broadcast. So thank you, Michelle. Okay, we're going to get to Jose. Jose's in San Antonio, Texas, listening on our friends at Guadalupe Radio Network. Jose, do you have an angel story?
13: I do. Can you hear me?
0: Yes, perfectly. You go right ahead.
13: So I was deployed to Iraq a long time ago, and I was in downtown Tikrit trying to procure some resources that we needed, and we were at a local store. I was with several others, and I positioned myself in front of the business door while the other soldiers were procuring the items we needed. Mm-hmm. And I was looking left and right. I couldn't see really anybody that was close to us. And as I looked left and as I looked right, instantly there was a man right in front of me. Mm-hmm. The man was clothed. He was wearing a white robe, the male dress that they wear over there. He had no head garb. Clean cut, black hair, very clean teeth. This was very noticeable to me. He looked very clean. Which was very unusual. And he proceeded to tell me, you're being watched and you're about to get shot. Ooh. You need to get out of here. And so I gathered everyone really quickly. Everyone was hesitant, but I said, no, we got to go right now. So we got in our vehicles and we left. And that's really the end of the story, but it was very unusual that this person just showed up right in front of me out of the blue. Mm-hmm. Mm-hmm. I don't know where.
0: Well, okay, so a couple things. Again, this common thread that's running through. You didn't doubt this person, correct? You didn't doubt. You just knew you had to get
13: out. No, not at all.
0: Okay.
13: Very believable.
0: Right, that's number one. Number two, they showed up on the scene and it kind of was out of the ordinary, correct?
13: Correct.
0: Okay. You are a soldier. You're in military. So were the other soldiers. And, you know, like I said earlier, first responders, soldiers, people that are on the front lines, people that are can be in potential danger at any time. They have very active, very big, large angels. It's people who have actually seen angels behind military people or first responders or somebody like that, police officers, firefighters, have said the angel is so you know, ginormous. It's unbelievable. Just enormous figure behind that person. So my question then to you is, first of all, I want to say thank you for your service, and I'm so glad you're safe and you're telling this story for all of us. I want to ask you, who in your family or yourself did somebody, or either you or somebody in your family, has some kind of connection or devotion to Saint Michael or the archangels or the guardian angels?
13: So I, shortly thereafter, about a year after, and then several more years after that, I was awarded twice the Order of St. Michael.
0: There you go. Wow. Wow. Okay. So I would say you're so blessed. I mean, this is the beauty of how we can understand the angels. You definitely in my opinion, this is my opinion now from studying, you definitely have the connection with the angels. And so the beauty of that is you get to really decide how much you're going to receive of their activity. You know, they're still working, you know, the angels are always working to try and get us all to heaven, okay, because that's their job,
13: right.
0: the holy angels. But it's going to be very interesting on how, after you told this story publicly now to the world, you know, at what point, you know, are you going to increase that awareness of your angels by way of, you know, saying the Saint Michael prayer on a regular basis, saying the guardian angel prayer on a regular basis. May I ask, do you do that, or have you considered doing that?
13: I've considered doing it, especially since the new church that I'm attending says the orders or says the Saint Michael prayer at the end.
0: Perfect. Yeah, beautiful. Wow, that's an amazing story. Did you tell the other soldiers what happened?
13: I did. They didn't believe me. They thought the person just showed up and was, giving us lies. But like you said, I did not question it. It was very believable, and it felt like that's what I needed to do right there and then.
0: And it certainly was. And based on all, and I keep saying this because I don't want people to think I'm making a determination. This is based on me studying it for many years. And all the hundreds and hundreds of stories I've heard, in my opinion, that was an angel encounter you had. Absolutely. In my opinion. So way to go. That's awesome. And I'm so I'm so glad you're safe and doing well. And let us know how it goes at that new parish, okay?
13: All right, I will. Thank you very much.
0: Thank you, Jose. Thank you so much. Mary in Cleveland, Ohio, listening on Sirius XM 130, is up next, telling an angel story. Hi, Mary.
14: Hi, how are you?
0: I'm doing great. Can you tell I love this week? This is one of my favorite weeks of the year, but go ahead.
14: It's a beautiful week, isn't it?
0: Absolutely. Go right ahead,
14: Mary. So my story, I was driving with my two-year-old in a car seat behind me, or, you know, on the passenger side in the back, and I was pregnant, just about 9 months pregnant, and we got into a horrible accident. And everything slows down when you're going through an accident. I saw my two-year-old from the back seat going towards the windshield. And I remember looking at my child going towards the windshield. And then I don't remember anything else than when the car stopped spinning, he was across my lap and he was perfectly fine. And my baby was fine.
0: Wow. And you were 9 months pregnant at the time?
14: I was 9 months pregnant at the time. There was nothing. The car was gone. I mean, the car was totaled. But the children and myself were fine.
0: Wow. Now, did you have an understanding and devotion to the guardian angels prior to this accident?
14: At that time, no.
0: Okay. Did anybody?
14: No, I mean, I was born and raised Catholic.
0: I
14: knew about them. Mm-hmm. But I did not have a specific devotion, but my mother did.
0: Yeah, exactly. Okay, so your mom did. Beautiful. You have a beautiful mom. Can you give us her first name? I want to put her in the book.
14: Oh, my mom's first name is Betty.
0: Betty. Okay, beautiful. Yeah, and so what you're saying is, I hope I get this correct, that you're saying that because this was, you know, and I agree, everything slows down when a crisis happens. You're absolutely
14: right.
0: Spot on. But so basically the angel put your child in your arms for protection.
14: Doubt in my mind that that's what happened. Because I it was miraculous to me that I was okay, the baby was okay, and that my I saw him going to the windshield. He was going towards the windshield.
0: Wow.
14: And then I don't remember it. I mean, I didn't. I just remember seeing, looking down, and he was there.
0: Do your son now, how old is he?
14: Well, he passed away when he was 24. But he went to the military as a Marine, and he was a police officer, and that's when he passed away there on duty.
0: Oh, wow. So he was a police officer. Wow. I'm so sorry. I'm so sorry for your loss. And you're in Cleveland. You know that the chaplain for the police is Father Doug Brown. I'm sure you know that. He's a friend of Take Two's, and he's so committed.
14: Hello.
0: Yeah, and he's just an amazing priest and chaplain and devoted to the first responders, police and fire.
14: Right.
0: And he's on the show often. And yeah, that just breaks my heart that 24 years old. Was he married when he passed?
14: He was engaged.
0: He was engaged. Oh,
14: yes.
0: Was his fiance able to move on?
14: Yes, as a matter of fact, yes, he is now married. He has two children. He passed away in 2007. So,
0: okay.
14: Yes, we have seen each other since then, and it's always with a very warm, loving hug to each other because we've both been through this. So.
0: I'm so sorry you had to go through that, Mary. My heart breaks. I put your whole family in the prayer book. When you said you were 9 months pregnant, was that baby okay?
14: Absolutely perfect. Yep.
0: Wow.
14: Yep. It's like I remember it as if it was yesterday.
0: Sure.
14: So.
0: Sure.
14: Yeah.
0: Can you give us your son's first name, the one that passed?
14: Jason.
0: Jason. Okay, I'm going to put him in the prayer book. Okay. Mary,
14: thank you so much.
0: Oh, absolutely. Thank you so much for sharing. And like I said, based on my study, that definitely was your guardian angel and the baby's guardian angel. Yeah.
14: Absolutely.
0: And, yeah.
14: Absolutely.
0: Wow. Mary, thank you.
14: Thank you.
0: Call us anytime and God bless you. Thank you so much. Ooh, we're getting some heavy stories. These are, I think, confirmations that the angels are definitely working. I wanted to share this because another great show comes up this afternoon, and it's Called to Communion with Dr. David Anders. It is this afternoon at 2 p.m. Eastern Time. What's stopping you from becoming a Catholic? Dr. David Anders has the answers, and definitely he does. He's a brilliant, brilliant man. Okay, Lisa. In Ontario, Canada, listening on Sirius XM 130 is waiting so patiently. Hello, Lisa. Tell us your story.
15: Hi. So my story is pretty quick, but it's pretty incredible. Mm-hmm. So one night I was going to bed. I'm married. I have children. And we usually kind of say our prayers and everyone just goes to bed. So I was going to sleep, but nothing really too crazy was happening in my life. But I went to bed. So as I was turning in bed, I woke up, but I wasn't scared, but I was just startled. The biggest angel was over my bed, and I could clearly see the full outline of the angel.
0: Mm-hmm.
15: Wings were spread out, beautiful white, just hovering right over me in bed. I thought, okay, I feel like this is a guardian angel, and I was still kind of dazed, but I wasn't scared. So I thought, okay, I just kind of rolled back around and went back to sleep.
0: Mm-hmm.
15: I thought, okay, my guardian angel is watching over me as I sleep.
0: Yeah. Yeah.
15: This is pretty incredible.
0: Okay. So let me just share something. As I said at the beginning of the show, there's these common themes that run through angel encounters. And the fact that you could go back to sleep, okay, after seeing an overwhelming presence over you, that's an indication that that is a holy angel.
15: Mm-hmm. Oh.
0: Yeah, because if it was a fallen angel, if it was a demon, you would have been frightened.
15: I feel like I may have had that experience too, if I may share. Am I able to share?
0: Sure, go right ahead, yeah.
15: Okay, so again, when I was sleeping another night, I was on my side, and I saw these two black images, and I was petrified. Mm-hmm. And it looked like they had big hands just trying to scrape at me and get inside of me. Mm-hmm. I was like, oh, my gosh. I was just, like, so scared. I didn't know what was going on. And then these two hands, they kind of gelled together and created a big, fat fist. And it smashed down on me like it was really trying to hurt me.
0: You. Right.
15: And at that point, I shooed them away, and then they left. And I was scared. So I think that was demonic.
0: Right. Okay. So, yeah. So, Lisa, here's what you're Catholic, correct?
15: Yes.
0: Okay. So, did you, real quickly, we have to go fast because other people are waiting. Did you have the demon encounter first and then the guardian angel, or reverse?
15: I want to say that demon was first, but these are two separate occasions that this happened.
0: I get it. But there's a reason that I'm getting at. Okay. So obviously, the angel encounter you had of the holy angel, God is trying to let you know you are protected. You do have heavenly support in that area. So what I would encourage you to do, since you may have encountered in previous, like a little spiritual warfare, things of that nature, resistance, okay, make sure you have sacramentals with you and present in your home. So holy water, blessed salt. Yeah. Make sure you wear a blessed Saint Benedict medal or a miraculous medal or both, okay? A blessed rosary by your nightstand. Very important, because obviously if indeed you had that with the negative, the dark side, right? Okay. Then you're obviously doing something, you know, you're on a path. It sounds like do you have a family, children, and you're practicing?
15: Yes.
0: Okay. Yeah. See, so just build a hedge of protection with the sacramentals. But take comfort in knowing and acknowledge, and spread to your whole family that the guardian angels are real and they're very active. Yeah. Way to go. Way to go, Lisa.
15: I will. Thank you.
0: Oh, you're so welcome. Call us again anytime. That was a very incredible story. I want to get to Andy in Baltimore, Maryland, Sirius XM 130. Andy, I literally have 90 seconds. I wanted to squeeze you in. Please, could you share your story very quickly?
16: Hi. So this is a story of my wife. When she was police in Baltimore City, she went into a church in the east side of town just to pray. She wasn't Catholic at the time. While she was praying, an older gentleman sat down either beside her or behind her and struck up a conversation with her for a few minutes. And then he said, I want you to have something. And he placed something in her hand, and she looked down, and it was a miraculous medal. And when she looked up, he was gone.
0: Yep. And she's a police officer. Yeah. I've heard this story actually probably two dozen times, a similar story. So you're amazing. Can I have, for the prayer book, is your wife still a police officer?
16: No, unfortunately, she was injured in the line of duty and had to retire. She now works for a Catholic high school here in Baltimore.
0: Oh, good for her, though. I'm sorry she got injured, but she works for Catholic school. That is beautiful. Can I put her first name in the prayer book for continued miraculous events for her?
16: Absolutely. Her name is Amy.
0: Amy, beautiful. I'm sorry she got injured, but being in a Catholic school, she's doing God's work there, so that's good. She's still on the front lines there, right, Andy?
16: Absolutely.
0: Yeah, beautiful. Thank you, Andy. I would consider that an angel encounter. So amazing. Okay, at this point, we've got an interesting dynamic happening here on Take Two. We've got many folks on the lines trying to get their stories in. So I'm going to invite everybody that made a connection with Matt, our call screener, Emily, Mary, the others. You can call back tomorrow. It's unscripted. Okay, it's unscripted. So just call back tomorrow. You can tell your angel story. Tell Matt you've been waiting. He'll push you. He'll inch you up to the front of the line. And please keep this, because it's Angel Week. So keep the angel stories for unscripted tomorrow and anything else you want to talk about. Okay, that'll do it, folks. Thanks to the show team, Matt, Michael, Rich, you did a great job. The Feast of the Archangels, just so amazing. Until tomorrow, have a beautiful and blessed day. See you real soon.
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19: Here's your Real Presence Radio weather forecast for the Sioux Falls area. For this afternoon, we're looking at mostly sunny skies, highs topping out near 85, and south winds gusting up to 20 miles per hour. Slight chance of showers and thunderstorms for tonight with partly cloudy skies, lows around 70, then sunny skies on Thursday, highs in the upper 80s. If you would like to underwrite the weather segment on Real Presence Radio, please call 877-795-0122, 20 miles per hour. Slight chance of showers and thunderstorms for tonight with partly cloudy skies, lows around 70, then sunny skies on Thursday, highs in the upper 80s.

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5: Hi, this is Bishop Daniel Felton. 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
10: From EWTN News Nightly, I'm Eric Rosales in Washington, D.C. with an EWTN News link. President Donald Trump is meeting with tech CEOs to discuss artificial intelligence at the White House. The focus? Trying to find a balance between innovation and oversight. It comes as some AI leaders call for a slowdown on development. While returning to Italy, Pope Leo XIV noted that caution should be exercised regarding AI. He made these remarks in response to growing fears surrounding the safety of AI. And political fireworks. Former special counsel Jack Smith is in the hot seat, answering for his role in secretly obtaining the phone and communication records of Republican members of Congress. We'll have a live report from Capitol Hill. I'm Eric Rosales with EWTN News Nightly. Be sure to follow us on Facebook and X. We'll see you tonight.
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6: Here's your Real Presence Radio weather forecast for the Sioux Falls area. For this afternoon, we're looking at mostly sunny skies, highs topping out near 85, and south winds gusting up to 20 miles per hour. Slight chance of showers and thunderstorms for tonight with partly cloudy skies, lows around 70. Then sunny skies on Thursday, highs in the upper 80s. If you would like to underwrite the weather segment on Real Presence Radio, please call 877-795-0122. I'm NOCAST meteorologist Corey Holrath.
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10: This is an EWTN Newslink. I'm Anna Mitchell from the Sunrise Morning Show. Pope Leo is back in Rome after visiting France for the long weekend. On his flight home, the Holy Father told reporters that warnings about artificial intelligence potentially destroying humanity should not be dismissed. He said, quote, "Am I in panic mode? No, I'm not. I sleep at night. I do think that the concerns raised by many of the experts, specialists in AI, should be taken seriously." Meanwhile, President Trump is holding an AI summit today. He and House Speaker Mike Johnson will host Meta's Mark Zuckerberg and the heads of Anthropic, OpenAI, and NVIDIA, as well as others at the White House summit. Johnson has said the meeting's an effort to strike a balance between innovation and oversight. For more news with a Catholic perspective, visit EWTNnews.com. 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

0: This is Bishop Andrew Cousins, chair of the National Eucharistic Revival, with this month's Eucharistic Moment. Jesus told the woman at the well that the Father seeks those who will worship Him in spirit and in truth. Worship is the homage due to God. It is giving God ourselves. This is what Jesus did on the cross. The cross was an act of worship where Jesus Christ offered Himself to the Father on our behalf. In fact, the cross was the only true act of worship ever offered in the history of our world. Because on the cross, Jesus Christ, both God and man, offered Himself fully for the salvation of all. This is what makes our worship at the Mass so valuable. It is not just my worship, but I participate in the perfect worship of Jesus, which makes my self-gift pleasing to our Father.
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0: Hello, this is Bishop Andrew Cousins with the Diocese of Crookston. This Lent, I want to challenge you to go to the Sacrament of Confession. It's the most concrete way you can live out our Lord's call to conversion and experience the joy of being made new. Maybe you could even go twice to confession this Lent. When we go to confession, we get to experience the great humility and grace which comes to us through this sacrament. Have a blessed Lent.
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3: From EWTN News Nightly, I'm Eric Rosales in Washington, D.C. with an EWTN News link. President Donald Trump is meeting with tech CEOs to discuss artificial intelligence at the White House. The focus? Trying to find a balance between innovation and oversight. It comes as some AI leaders call for a slowdown on development. While returning to Italy, Pope Leo XIV noted that caution should be exercised regarding AI. He made these remarks in response to growing fears surrounding the safety of AI. And political fireworks. Former special counsel Jack Smith is in the hot seat, answering for his role in secretly obtaining the phone and communication records of Republican members of Congress. We'll have a live report from Capitol Hill. I'm Eric Rosales with EWTN News Nightly. Be sure to follow us on Facebook and X. We'll see you tonight.
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4: 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I'm Jack Williams. Pedro Quiles producing the program. Your call screener is Matt Gubensky and Michael McCall handling our social media efforts. Father Wade is holding his ears. Look at this guy over here. If you would like to text us your question, you can do that. Just use the main call-in

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6: Here's your Real Presence Radio weather forecast for the Sioux Falls area. For this afternoon, we're looking at mostly sunny skies, highs topping out near 85, and south winds gusting up to 20 miles per hour. Slight chance of showers and thunderstorms for tonight with partly cloudy skies, lows around 70. Then sunny skies on Thursday, highs in the upper 80s. If you would like to underwrite the weather segment on Real Presence Radio, please call 877-795-0122. I'm NOWCAST meteorologist Corey Holrath.
7: This Monsignor Tom Richter of the Diocese of Bismarck, serving Queen of Peace Parish in Dickinson, North Dakota. On the third Sunday of Lent, we read the Gospel of Jesus cleansing the temple. As we all know, the temple Jesus desires to cleanse is not a building, but our hearts. And he cleanses them, not by repressing what's inside of them, not by abolishing what's inside of the heart, but by ordering it. I once read that the Hoover Dam was the most destructive river in the United States. It destroyed more crops, more property, more livestock than any other. It did more bad than any river in our country. And then the Hoover Dam was constructed. And this same river, with the same energy, with the same force, was now ordered, channeled, redirected. And that same body of water now irrigates more crops than any river in our country. What once did the most bad now does the most good. Because it is ordered. Jesus does the same thing with the human heart. As the second preface of Lent says, that Lent is a sacred time which God uses to free us from disordered affections. And he can do that if we give him access. And we give Jesus access to the disordered affections in our hearts by prayer, penance, and almsgiving. And so, dear people, I wish to give you a word of encouragement on this third week of Lent to continue your, and he can do that if we give him access. And we give Jesus access to the disordered affections in our hearts by prayer, penance, and almsgiving. And so, dear people, I wish to give you a word of encouragement

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7: In the name of the Father, and of the Son, and of the Holy Spirit.
8: Amen.
7: Our Father, who art in heaven, hallowed be thy name. Thy kingdom come, thy will be done, on earth as it is in heaven.
8: Give us this day our daily bread, and forgive us our trespasses, as we forgive those who trespass against us. And lead us not into temptation, but deliver us from evil. Amen.
7: Hail Mary, full of grace, the Lord is with thee. Blessed art thou among women, and blessed is the fruit of thy womb, Jesus.
8: Holy Mary, Mother of God, pray for us sinners now and at the hour of our death. Amen.
7: I believe in God, the Father Almighty, creator of heaven and earth, and in Jesus Christ, his only Son, our Lord, who was conceived by the Holy Spirit, born of the Virgin Mary, suffered under Pontius Pilate, was crucified, died, and was buried. He descended into hell. The third day he arose again from the dead. He ascended into heaven and is seated at the right hand of God the Father Almighty. From there he shall come to judge the living and the dead.
8: I believe in the Holy Spirit, the Holy Catholic Church, the communion of saints, the forgiveness of sins, the resurrection of the body, and life everlasting. Amen.
7: Eternal Father, I offer you the body and blood, soul and divinity of your dearly beloved Son, our Lord Jesus Christ,
8: in atonement for our sins and those of the whole world.
7: For the sake of his sorrowful passion,
8: have mercy on us and on the whole world.
7: For the sake of his sorrowful passion,
8: have mercy on us and on the whole world.
7: For the sake of his sorrowful passion,
8: have mercy on us and on the whole world.
7: For the sake of his sorrowful passion,
8: have mercy on us and on the whole world.
7: For the sake of his sorrowful passion,
8: have mercy on us and on the whole world.
7: For the sake of his sorrowful passion,
8: have mercy on us and on the whole world.
7: For the sake of his sorrowful passion,
8: have mercy on us and on the whole world.
7: For the sake of his sorrowful passion,
8: have mercy on us and on the whole world.
7: For the sake of his sorrowful passion,
8: have mercy on us and on the whole world.
7: For the sake of his sorrowful passion,
8: have mercy on us and on the whole world.
7: Eternal Father, I offer you the body and blood, soul and divinity of your dearly beloved Son, our Lord Jesus Christ,
8: in atonement for our sins and those of the whole world.
7: For the sake of his sorrowful passion,
8: have mercy on us and on the whole world.
7: For the sake of his sorrowful passion,
8: have mercy on us and on the whole world.
7: For the sake of his sorrowful passion,
8: have mercy on us and on the whole world.
7: For the sake of his sorrowful passion,
8: have mercy on us.

0: us and on the whole world.
1: For the sake of his sorrowful passion,
0: have mercy on us and on the whole world.
1: For the sake of his sorrowful passion,
0: have mercy on us and on the whole world.
1: For the sake of his sorrowful passion,
0: have mercy on us and on the whole world.
1: For the sake of his sorrowful passion,
0: have mercy on us and on the whole world.
1: For the sake of his sorrowful passion,
0: have mercy on us and on the whole world.
1: For the sake of his sorrowful passion,
0: have mercy on us and on the whole world.
1: Eternal Father, I offer you the body and blood, soul and divinity of your dearly beloved Son, our Lord Jesus Christ,
0: in atonement for our sins and those of the whole world.
1: For the sake of his sorrowful passion,
0: have mercy on us and on the whole world.
1: For the sake of his sorrowful passion,
0: have mercy on us and on the whole world.
1: For the sake of his sorrowful passion,
0: have mercy on us and on the whole world.
1: For the sake of his sorrowful passion,
0: have mercy on us and on the whole world.
1: For the sake of his sorrowful passion,
0: have mercy on us and on the whole world.
1: For the sake of his sorrowful passion,
0: have mercy on us and on the whole world.
1: For the sake of his sorrowful passion,
0: have mercy on us and on the whole world.
1: For the sake of his sorrowful passion,
0: have mercy on us and on the whole world.
1: For the sake of his sorrowful passion,
0: have mercy on us and on the whole world.
1: For the sake of his sorrowful passion,
0: have mercy on us and on the whole world.
1: Eternal Father, I offer you the body and blood, soul and divinity of your dearly beloved Son, our Lord Jesus Christ,
0: in atonement for our sins and those of the whole world.
1: For the sake of his sorrowful passion,
0: have mercy on us and on the whole world.
1: For the sake of his sorrowful passion,
0: have mercy on us and on the whole world.
1: For the sake of his sorrowful passion,
0: have mercy on us and on the whole world.
1: For the sake of his sorrowful passion,
0: have mercy on us and on the whole world.
1: For the sake of his sorrowful passion,
0: have mercy on us and on the whole world.
1: For the sake of his sorrowful passion,
0: have mercy on us and on the whole world.
1: For the sake of his sorrowful passion,
0: have mercy on us and on the whole world.
1: For the sake of his sorrowful passion,
0: have mercy on us and on the whole world.
1: For the sake of his sorrowful passion,
0: have mercy on us and on the whole world.
1: For the sake of his sorrowful passion,
0: have mercy on us and on the whole world.
1: Eternal Father, I offer you the body and blood, soul and divinity of your dearly beloved Son, our Lord Jesus Christ,
0: in atonement for our sins and those of the whole world.
1: For the sake of his sorrowful passion,
0: have mercy on us and on the whole world.
1: For the sake of his sorrowful passion,
0: have mercy on us and on the whole world.
1: For the sake of his sorrowful passion,
0: have mercy on us and on the whole world.
1: For the sake of his sorrowful passion,
0: have mercy on us and on the whole world.
1: For the sake of his sorrowful passion,
0: have mercy on us and on the whole world.
1: For the sake of his sorrowful passion,
0: have mercy on us and on the whole world.
1: For the sake of his sorrowful passion,
0: have mercy on us and on the whole world.
1: For the sake of his sorrowful passion,
0: have mercy on us and on the whole world.
1: For the sake of his sorrowful passion,
0: have mercy on us and on the whole world.
1: For the sake of his sorrowful passion,
0: have mercy on us and on the whole world.
1: Holy God, Holy Mighty One, Holy Immortal One,
0: have mercy on us and on the whole world.
1: Holy God, Holy Mighty One, Holy Immortal One,
0: have mercy on us and on the whole world.
1: Holy God, Holy Mighty One, Holy Immortal One,
0: have mercy on us and on the whole world.
1: In the name of the Father, and of the Son, and of the Holy Spirit.
0: Amen.

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1: A reading from the beginning of the letter of St. Paul to the Romans. Paul, a slave of Christ Jesus, called to be an apostle and set apart for the gospel of God, which he promised previously through his prophets in the Holy Scriptures. The gospel about his son, descended from David according to the flesh, but established as Son of God in power, according to the Spirit of holiness, through resurrection from the dead, Jesus Christ our Lord. Through him we have received the grace of apostleship to bring about the obedience of faith for the sake of his name among all the Gentiles, among whom are you also, whom are called to belong to Jesus Christ. To all the beloved of God in Rome, called to be holy, grace to you and peace from God our Father and the Lord Jesus Christ. The word of the Lord. The Lord has made known his salvation. Sing to the Lord a new song, for he has done wondrous deeds. His right hand has won victory for him, his holy arm. The Lord has made known his salvation. The Lord has made his salvation known. In the sight of the nations, he has revealed his justice. He has remembered his kindness and his faithfulness toward the house of Israel. The Lord has made known his salvation. All the ends of the earth have seen the salvation by our God. Sing joyfully to the Lord, all you lands. Break into song, sing praise. The Lord has made known his salvation.

0: Luca.
1: Gloria tibi Domine.
2: While still more people gathered in the crowd, Jesus said to them, "This generation is an evil generation. It seeks a sign, but no sign will be given it except the sign of Jonah. Just as Jonah became a sign to the Ninevites, so will the Son of Man be to this generation. At the judgment, the Queen of the South will rise with the men of this generation, and she will condemn them, because she came from the ends of the earth to hear the wisdom of Solomon, and there is something greater than Solomon here. At the judgment, the men of Nineveh will arise with this generation and condemn it, because at the preaching of Jonah they repented, and there is something greater than Jonah here."
0: Verbum Domini.

0: The gospel reading for Mass today is relatively short, only four verses, and yet it is loaded with significance for the people of ancient Israel. And in this short passage, Jesus invokes several figures from the scriptures to communicate to his audience the significance of his coming among them as the Son of Man. He not only speaks of the prophet Jonah, but also the Ninevites, the Queen of the South, and King Solomon. And interestingly, all three of the synoptic gospels, Matthew, Mark, and Luke, have some iteration of this episode, but each gospel varies in the way that it's recounted. For instance, in the Gospel of Mark, the Pharisees approach Jesus and ask him for a sign. Jesus sighs from the depths of his spirit and says, "Why does this generation seek a sign? Truly I say to you, no sign shall be given to this generation." There's no reference is made to, in Mark's gospel, to the sign of the prophet Jonah. However, the Gospel of Matthew does reference the sign of the prophet Jonah, just like Luke, and yet Matthew draws a different connection to Jonah than Luke does. On the one hand, Matthew focuses on the significance of Jonah's sojourn in the belly of the whale for 3 days and three nights, because this clearly foreshadows the death of Jesus and his resurrection from the dead 3 days later. On the other hand, Luke focuses on the preaching of Jonah to the Ninevites, rather than Jonah being in the belly of the whale. And Jesus begins his discourse in Luke by saying, "This generation is an evil generation. It seeks a sign, but no sign will be given it except the sign of Jonah." Earlier in this chapter, chapter 11, Jesus performs an exorcism on a mute man and enables him to speak once again. And some people marvel at this miraculous act, but others are more skeptical. They accuse Jesus of casting out demons by Beelzebul, the prince of demons, and they test him, asking for a sign. And Jesus corrects this ridiculous accusation against him and explains how those who are not with him are against him, and those who do not gather with him scatter. And then in today's reading, Jesus definitively answers those who demand a sign from him. He declares them to be an evil generation that will receive no sign from him except the sign of Jonah. Just as Jonah became a sign to the Ninevites, so will the Son of Man be to this generation. And those of us who have been following along with the readings at daily Mass would have heard the accounts of the prophet Jonah on Monday, Tuesday, and Wednesday of last week. God had called upon Jonah to go to the city of Nineveh and warn the people that their city would be destroyed if they do not repent. And at first, Jonah refuses to do God's will and tries to avoid going to Nineveh, not because he is afraid of the people there, but because he fears that they will listen to God and repent. Jonah does not want his enemies to be spared, and yet he knows that God is merciful and will take pity on those who show signs of repentance. And after his brief sojourn in the belly of the whale, Jonah finally agrees to go to Nineveh and preach to the city. And as he had feared, Nineveh listens to the word of the Lord, repents of their sins by fasting and clothing themselves in sackcloth and ashes, and thus the city is spared from destruction. And rather than giving an extraordinary sign to the people who were testing him and demanding a sign, Jesus simply gives them this example of Jonah. The Lord God had sent Jonah to be a sign to the Ninevites of their need for repentance and conversion. The Ninevites do not demand signs from Jonah so that they might test him. Rather, they hear what Jonah says, they hear his preaching, they acknowledge their sin in the depths of their hearts, and they repent immediately. They know deep in their hearts that they have greatly sinned and that they need to humbly confess their sin. Likewise, the Lord Jesus and his forerunner, John the Baptist, are sent to the people of Israel and ultimately to the world as a sign of our need for repentance. And this implication, or the implication of this reference to Jonah, is that if the people who hear the preaching of Jesus refuse to repent of their sins, then they will find themselves in an even worse situation than the people of Nineveh. The people who are putting Jesus to the test are committing an even worse sin than the people of Nineveh by not believing in the Son of Man and by plotting to put him to death. They cannot rely on their identity as Israelites or as children of Abraham to spare them from the judgment that awaits those who refuse to listen to Jesus and repent of their sins. And Jonah merely came to warn the Ninevites concerning the imminent destruction of their city. But Jesus has come to warn everyone concerning the eternal consequences of unrepentant sin and the destruction of the soul. And Jesus then invokes the Queen of the South, the Queen of Sheba, who had heard about the wisdom of Solomon and traveled a great distance to hear him speak. And for a time, Solomon was indeed a very wise ruler who had asked the Lord for the gift of wisdom, and the Lord lavished it upon him generously. Unfortunately, Solomon would ultimately succumb to his inordinate desire for women, and his heart turned to idol worship. And yet Jesus Christ is much greater than King Solomon, as he is completely without sin. Jesus says that the Queen of the South will rise of this generation and condemn them, because she listened to the wisdom of a mere man who had received a gift from God. And yet the people of this generation have rejected Jesus, who is far superior to Solomon, since he is the Son of God and the Son of Man. And likewise, the people of Nineveh will arise with this generation and condemn it, because they listened to the words of a mere man, the prophet Jonah, who was a very imperfect man in his own right. And yet this generation refuses to listen to the Son of Man, who is infinitely greater than Jonah. Jesus refuses to give any further sign to those who have asked for one because they do not ask in good faith. They simply refuse to believe in the word of Jesus, and they reject the evidence of his miraculous works because their hearts have been hardened. And thus the Ninevites, who are mere Gentiles, are in a more favorable position than some of the people of ancient Israel who have rejected Jesus and the gospel message. And as Christians, if we're not careful, we can find ourselves in a similar situation to these Pharisees who rejected Jesus. Our discipleship of Jesus Christ should take precedence over any worldly powers, political alignments, or ideological beliefs. The teaching of Christ is not conservative or liberal, right or left, Republican or Democrat. The gospel message transcends all our mere human categories because it concerns the preaching of the kingdom of heaven, not any worldly power or worldly nation. The kingdom of heaven transcends nationalism, materialism, party politics, ideology, or any other ideas or philosophies that serve to divide us rather than unite us. The teaching of Jesus should always move us towards conversion of mind and heart and challenge us regardless of our ideological alignments. If we place ideology or political party above the teaching of Christ and the Holy Gospel, then we may find ourselves rejecting Christ, even as we ostensibly invoke his name in prayer. Our self-identification as Christians and our prayer and sacrifices to the Lord are meaningless if at the same time we are supporting leaders and policies that oppress the poor and the weak. And this is precisely what our Holy Father, Pope Leo XIV, addresses in his latest apostolic exhortation, which was released last Thursday, entitled Dilexi Te. He responds to erroneous worldly ideologies and their views concerning the poor, to which some Christians subscribe. He says the poor are not there by chance or by blind and cruel fates. Nor for most of them is poverty a choice. Yet there are those who still presume to make this claim, thus revealing their own blindness and cruelty. Of course, among the poor, there are also those who do not want to work, perhaps because their ancestors who worked all their lives died poor. However, there are many others, men and women, who nonetheless work from dawn to dusk, perhaps collecting scraps or the like, even though they know that their hard work will only help them to scrape by, but never really improve their lives. Nor can it be said that most of the poor are such because they do not deserve otherwise, as maintained by that specious view of meritocracy that sees only the successful as deserving. He then goes on to address Christians specifically by saying, Christians too, on a number of occasions, have succumbed to attitudes shaped by secular ideologies or political and economic approaches that lead to gross generalizations and mistaken conclusions. The fact that some dismiss or ridicule charitable works as if they were an obsession on the part of a few and not the burning heart of the church's mission convinces me of the need to go back and reread the gospel, lest we risk replacing it with the wisdom of this world. The poor cannot be neglected if we are to remain within the great current of the church's life that has its source in the gospel and bears fruits in every time and place. And thus the Holy Father reminds Christians of the true tradition of the church, rooted in Christ and preserved by the early church fathers, concerning the church's unity and solidarity with the poor. That is the fundamental option for the poor. In the same document, Pope Leo XIV says very clearly that one cannot pray and offer sacrifice while oppressing the weakest and the poorest. Christians are reminded once again that we have a prophet, a teacher, and a savior who is infinitely greater than any of the Old Testament prophets, Jesus Christ our Lord. We are called to reflect upon our own discipleship by rereading the words of the Holy Gospel in a spirit of prayer, gratitude, and openness to receiving its message. And if we wish to receive the message of the gospel clearly, then we must purge all worldly ideologies from our minds and listen to the words of Jesus in a spirit of silence without an ideological or political filter. If we claim to worship Jesus and pray to him, and yet refuse to repent of our sinfulness, our selfishness, our egoism, our refusal to listen to others who think differently from us, or our oppression from the poor and the weak, then we will find ourselves in a worse position than the people of Nineveh on the Day of Judgment. We will say to Jesus, Lord, Lord, and he will respond, I never knew you. Depart from me, you evildoers. Our profession of Jesus Christ as our Lord and Savior must be accompanied by repentance and conversion of heart, which is reflected in our charitable words and our actions. And by allowing the word of the gospel to penetrate and to change our hearts, we will participate with our Lord, in building the kingdom of heaven and leading more souls to embrace salvation in Christ.
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0: A powerful prayer. So please pray together with me our EWTN family prayer. 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Lord Jesus, eternal word, splendor of the Father, we adore you. 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
3: 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Welcome to Ave Maria in the Afternoon, examining the world through the lens of faith from the heart of the Church to help us navigate the culture. Here's Dr. Marcus Peter.
4: Good afternoon. Thank you very much for joining us on this hour of Ave Maria in the Afternoon. I'm Marcus Peter. Thank you to all of you for being so understanding. I feel very blessed, honored to be with you here today. And I want to share with you what you all heard announced at the beginning of yesterday's hour, which is that my bride and I have been blessed to welcome into the family the birth of our son, Thomas Augustine Fulton Peter. Now, a bit of a story. His name was going to be Thomas Augustine Peter. My bride and I are in formation to become lay Dominicans. We have a deep sense of a Dominican spirituality and love. And so Thomas Aquinas and Augustine of Hippo, who had a tremendous effect on my life. But we tacked on Fulton Sheen for two reasons. It seems that our son was so eager to be born the moment he heard that Fulton Sheen was beatified. The second is, when my bride was going into labor, just to share a little testimony about the communion of saints, we had a friend or friends who had gone to the beatification and had said that when they have private time for venerating the relics, they would pray for my bride and future child, or child to be born, I should say, for bride and child. And they texted that they were venerating his relic and praying for my bride and our child at that moment without even knowing that she was in labor. It just seemed to be a beautiful intercessory happenstance that we didn't want to take for granted, and so we put this child at the intercession of Blessed Fulton Sheen. And as we pray for his canonization, we pray that Blessed Fulton Sheen will pray for our child. So please, pray for my bride, pray for our child, but we're doing very well, they're very healthy. Now, for this hour, we're going to look at, firstly, Father John Ricardo's new book, The Resistance: God's Plan for Renewing and Saving the Human Family. I want to make clear here, Father John Ricardo is representing the gospel message. So for those of us who pick up the book, it is going to cut right to your heart. It will challenge you, but if you're looking for some deep theological concept that is novel, you're not going to find it. What Father John marvels at being able to do is to represent the magnificence of the gospel in a novel manner. And like he said, to find ourselves marveling at the magnificent without ever treating it as mundane. And Father John is going to challenge us to realize that this gospel that we preach and live is one that we should never take for granted, and we who have been rescued have an obligation to go rescue others into the salvation of Christ Jesus. Let's take a look at the headlines.
5: Thank you, Marcus, and good afternoon, everyone. This is your Ave Maria Radio News for Tuesday, September 29th. It's the Feast of the Archangels. 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Your vocation location is at avemaria.edu. President Trump's ban on some Canadian motorcycles, alcohol, dairy, and other products have gone into effect. The ban went into force just after midnight. It's the latest move in the trade war between the two neighbors as Trump looks to force Canada into making trade concessions. Canada, however, has seemingly dug in with the nation's trade minister, and the government's number one priority is protecting and supporting Canadian workers, farmers, families, and businesses from what it calls unjustified actions. Flying back from France, Pope Leo the

0: more completely to Jesus. And we do this in a special way through the sacraments of reconciliation and the Eucharist. May this holy season of Lent be a time of blessing for us all.
1: 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Yeah.
2: This is an EWTN Newslink. I'm Anna Mitchell from the Sunrise Morning Show. Pope Leo's back in Rome after his visit to France. On the flight home, the Holy Father was asked about his insistence on dialogue, particularly between Ukraine and Russia. He said, quote, "It is not a matter of being political or not political, but a voice that seeks to promote the values of human dignity, the importance of life, the possibility of perhaps spending more on health and education and less on weapons. I believe the church has a responsibility to promote those values." And OpenAI is pausing the release of its latest AI model after it failed in-house safety checks. The company announced yesterday the model failed to meet requirements for sticking to the scope and authorization of its tasks. For more news with a Catholic perspective, visit EWTNnews.com. 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

0: Welcome back. Catholic Answers Live. I didn't want to make it seem like I was saying Carlo answered the question better. I just didn't. I didn't want you to feel insulted.
1: Oh, he did.
0: But he did a great job. I didn't want to make it come Dr.
1: Carlo.
0: Dr. Carlo.
1: It's not right. Dr. Cook.
0: And I know you're saying these things because he's your boss. But whatever. Okay. Like I just didn't want to make it. I didn't want us to be like, oh well, the answer Braden just gave is inadequate. So I'm going to give you a book. That's what I was trying.
1: Hey,
0: to
1: Hey, that's okay. We can admit it was inadequate.
0: No, it was not inadequate.
1: That's why they need the book. That's why they need.
0: I think your answers are very, very adequate.
1: Stop flattering me, son.
0: All right, we're going to Austin, Texas. This better be a weird call because I think you're supposed to keep Austin weird. I've heard that anyways. Shy, is that correct in Austin, Texas?
2: Yes, sir, it's Shy.
0: Yeah, am I correct that you're supposed to keep Austin weird?
2: Oh, yeah, it's definitely a weird city. I just moved out here about a year ago.
0: All right. Has the weirdness rubbed off on you yet, or you're still normal?
2: No. It definitely was a good move because it brought me back to the Catholic Church.
0: Oh, all right. Okay.
1: Wonderful.
0: All right, so go ahead.
1: That's the kind of weirdness we like.
0: Yes. Yeah, that's right. It is weird, too. It's for everybody. Shy, go ahead.
2: Just a heads up. I have an unusual story. So my mom was pressured when I was born to baptize me in the Catholic Church. And then immediately after, she converted to Jehovah's Witness.
0: Okay.
2: So I was raised Witness till I was about 15. I got baptized at like 12, around the same time my dad had passed away. So kind of.
0: Is that a second baptism?
2: Second baptism.
0: Okay.
2: Right.
0: Okay.
2: And then at 14, 15, I started asking questions and didn't like my answers and so decided to leave. Fortunately, I didn't get excommunicated. I got considered inactive, and then I've always kept to my Bible and always searched for God, and I kind of went down the path of Sola Scriptura and cherry picking for myself, things. I love Bible stories, so I always but with growing up being a Jehovah's Witness, I had a lot of enmity towards Catholics. I'll be really honest with you guys. So me deciding to start OCIA classes last month was a huge deal for me because I had to get over all of the hurdles of the misconceptions that I had about you guys first.
1: I feel you.
2: That took a lot of courage. Just calling the local parish to ask for a Bible was very, very difficult for me. So I was struggling really hard. And thanks to you guys, I listened to y'all's channel. And listen to the same callers, have the same questions that I have, and
0: wonderful.
2: Was able to get over those hurdles. So now I'm about a month into my OCIA classes. I also joined a Man Up group.
0: And wow!
1: Then, here we go. Congratulations.
2: Alpha classes. Thank you.
0: Does that mean you have to get up really early on a Saturday morning? Are you like?
2: Luckily I have a Monday 7 p.m.
0: Oh, that's the Man Up group to join. The Monday 7 p.m. one, Shy. All right.
2: Monday, yes. So the local parish is like 10, 15 minutes from me, so it's really convenient. And also, it's St. Thomas More Catholic Church. It's in Cedar Park, I believe. And I have always told the story of King Henry VIII, and I thought it was really cool to have a connection with, I believe it was his chancellor. Anyways, I'm to make this call short, I called because I just want to know if I'm jumping the gun. I have had my answers, questions answered in a way that has been a revelation to me. And, I've had so many God moments lately. And at the Man Up meeting on Monday or yesterday, they told me to download an app called Hallowed. So I, decided to download it. And I went through the rosary this morning. And I had barely just memorized the prayer. And my question, since I'm such a baby to the faith, and because I had to get over my imagery, idolatry, weird thing that I picked up from the Jehovah's Witnesses. I want to know, am I supposed to go out and buy a rosary, or is that like something I wait for my class to kind of lead me towards?
0: This is beautiful. I love talking with you, Shai, but the music's going to start playing, so I need Braden to give you an answer right now.
1: So, one, strictly speaking, I don't think every OCIA class gives out rosaries. I know the ones I've been a part of and the ones I teach at do that, but it's not strictly necessary that you need a rosary to pray the rosary, but it is great to keep track of the Hail Marys and the Our Fathers and things like this. So I would encourage you to, you know, buy a rosary or maybe even check around your parish, because sometimes they give out free rosaries. I would ask the OCIA catechist or your priest.
0: I'll tell you what,
1: help with that.
0: I'm going to send you a book we have called 20 Answers the Rosary. You give us an address, we'll send it to you. And you know what I want to do? Let's get him a rosary and we'll just send him a rosary. All right? So we're going to send you a rosary, Shai. Hang on, talk to Edgar. And Braden, you did a great job. You did a great job.
1: You.
0: Very adequate. I would say very adequate today.
1: I appreciate you having me on, Si.
0: That'll do it for us. We'll see you tomorrow. God willing, right here. Catholic Answers Live.
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7: Here's your Real Presence Radio weather forecast for the Sioux Falls area. For this afternoon, we're looking at mostly sunny skies, highs topping out near 85, and south winds gusting up to 20 miles per hour. Slight chance of showers and thunderstorms for tonight with partly cloudy skies, lows around 70. Then sunny skies on Thursday, highs in the upper 80s. If you would like to underwrite the weather segment on Real Presence Radio, please call 877-795-0122. I'm NOWCAST meteorologist Corey Holrath.
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